0: The KCRG TV9 First Alert Forecast. Any isolated showers diminished by sunset, and tonight were mostly clear with a low near 63. Winds are out of the northeast at 5 to 15. Mostly sunny tomorrow with a high near 84, and winds out of the northeast at 5 to 15. Tomorrow night, mostly clear with a low near 62. I'm TV9 First Alert Storm Team meteorologist A.J. Rickman on News Talk 1540 KXEL.
1: The eastern Iowa temperature is 82 degrees. From KXEL.
2: Welcome back to Radio's Golden Age. I'm Steve Darnall. And as we wrap up a holiday weekend, we thought we'd share some sounds from radio's past that might be fitting for the day after the 4th of July. And as such, we're going to take you back now to February the 4th of 1947 for a syndicated program called Favorite Story. As the name implies, the idea behind this show was that various luminaries, many of them from the world of show business, but not exclusively, would select their favorite story, which would then be dramatized. Now, we're not 100% sure if these were the actual favorite stories or if they just found a celebrity on a given week to endorse the story that they'd gotten the rights to dramatize. That's sometimes...

0: Here's how the radio business worked. But one thing that was constant was the presence of host Ronald Colman. And for this production of a story by Edward Everett Hale, the star is an actor who had worked for a number of years on stage and on screen, and would continue to do so for a number of years after this, the actor John Beale, whose movie credits include the 1935 version of Les Miserables, but also the 1939 comedy mystery The Cat and the Canary, starring Bob Hope and Paulette Goddard. And here's something that seems appropriate for this Independence Day holiday weekend. In the 1970s, John Beale played the grandson of a man who signed the Declaration of Independence when he played the role of Charles Francis Adams on the public television series The Adams Chronicles. Now, in this production, you'll hear him as Philip Nolan in the radio version of The Man Without a Country. And while the rest of the cast is not credited, one voice we can definitely make out is that of William Conrad in the role of Masterson. So come back with us now to February the 4th of 1949 as we tune into the first act of Favorite Story.
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0: The favorite story you're about to hear is something which you will never forget. It was chosen for you by a woman who is a keen judge of unforgettable stories, the co-director of the Theatre Guild, Miss Teresa Helburn. Under Miss Helburn's guidance, the Theatre Guild has brought the American stage some of its greatest triumphs. Oklahoma, Carousel, the Eugene O'Neill plays, the hit productions of Helen Hayes, Alfred Lunt, and Lynn Fontanne. So, when Miss Helburn chose a favorite story, we knew it would be a good one. Perhaps the most dramatic short story ever written in America. To star in this famous dramatization, we called upon one of the theater's best young leading men. You remember him for his distinguished portrayal of the title role in The Little Minister, and as the sergeant in Broadway's Voice of the Turtle. Now, I'm going to let him tell you something about this favorite story. John Beale.
1: Thank you, Ronnie. First, let me say that it's a great honor to appear with you on this favorite story broadcast.
0: It's our pleasure, John.
1: Thank you. You know, Miss Helburn's favorite story is an old favorite of mine, too. It's The Man Without a Country by Edward Everett Hale. The story of the unfortunate Philip Nolan, a young American lieutenant who forfeited his right to have a home or a country.
0: All right, John, we're all eagerly awaiting your performance as Philip Nolan, so we'll raise the curtain on Teresa Helburn's favorite story,

0: This is a legend, this story of the man without a country. A legend of the early days of the American Republic, when each new year saw more and more stars added to her flag. When the pioneer spirit was at its fullest flood, and when the coast of California was as remote and strange as the South Pole is today. In those days, when the veterans of 1776 were not yet gray about the temples, a young man boarded the American corvette, the Intrepid. He wore the uniform of a lieutenant in the United States Navy, with one singular exception. The buttons of his uniform were plain. They did not bear the familiar seal of the United States of America.
1: Mr. Nolan?
2: Yes, sir?
1: Welcome to the Intrepid.
2: Thank you, Captain.
1: A stateroom has been prepared for you, Mr. Nolan. I shall be pleased to have you dine at my table this evening.
2: I'm honored, sir. But I find this rather difficult to understand. Am I not a prisoner?
1: The Secretary of the Navy has given me explicit orders concerning the treatment to be accorded you, Mr. Nolan.
2: I see.
1: You are to suffer no indignity. You are to be treated at all times as an officer and a gentleman.
2: Well, that's very generous, Captain. Am I to understand, then, that I am subject to no punishment whatsoever?
1: No punishment, Mr. Nolan, save that which you yourself have asked for. Did you find the dinner satisfactory, Mr. Nolan?
2: Faultless, sir. I enjoyed it immensely.
1: It is my feeling that a good story always tops off a fine meal. Does anyone feel in a storytelling mood? Lieutenant Masterson.
3: Yes, sir?
1: Would you favor us with an account of one of your adventures?
3: I should be honored, Captain. During my second year at the Naval Academy, I was taking my holidays at a small fishing village along the New England coast of the United States.
1: One moment, Lieutenant.
3: Yes, sir?
1: When Mr. Nolan is present at our table, the country whose name you have just mentioned does not exist. You find this amusing, Mr. Nolan?
2: I find it a farce, Captain. Do you seriously propose to carry out this ridiculous court-martial? Do you consider it a punishment, sir, to snip off the buttons from my uniform and stop your lieutenants from telling me dull stories of their holiday adventures? It's absurd. Preposterous. Do you know why I was sentenced, gentlemen? Do you know the circumstances, Captain?
1: I know only the orders which have been forwarded to me from Washington.
2: I'll tell you, then. I am condemned as a man without a country, because I had the courage to follow a great man.
1: Who, sir?
2: Senator Aaron Burr.
4: A traitor, sir.
2: I denounce any man who calls Aaron Burr a traitor. He was my friend. He had a dream of building our nation into something beyond a flimsy federation of backward states.
4: Sir!
2: Aaron Burr would have given us the strength of steel, and I pledged him my loyalty, gentlemen, to build an empire.
5: What did we fight our revolution for, Mr. Nolan? Was it not to free ourselves from the chains of empire?
2: Well, what do we have instead? A government of farmers and shopkeepers and men like Aaron Burr, who were born to rule, are cast out by this government.
6: All men are born equal, Mr. Nolan. No men are born to rule, not even Aaron Burr.
1: I suggest that we adjourn to our staterooms, gentlemen.
2: No, wait. I beg you, Captain. I must finish my story. Just picture me, if you will, on trial as a traitor. A court-martial finds me guilty. And do you know what I told this court-martial?
1: We do not wish to know, Mr. Nolan.
2: I said it once and I repeat it now. Curse these United States. I wish I may never hear of the United States again.
1: Your wish has become the sentence of the court, Mr. Nolan. I have been solemnly instructed in the name of President Jefferson to prevent you from seeing or hearing any intelligence from your native land. All of the officers at this table are under oath to help me carry out this order. Shall we retire, gentlemen?
2: This atlas is incomplete. The maps of Europe are accurate enough, but on our side of the world, this book only shows Canada and the Spanish territories.
3: I believe certain pages have been removed, Mr. Nolan, in accordance with the ruling of the court-martial.
2: So, they're serious about this thing, aren't they, Masterson? And so distressingly thorough.
3: That is the tradition of the service, sir.
2: I know. I've not been permitted to receive letters from that country, or to send any. I'm never allowed to see a newspaper which hasn't been cut to shreds by some censor. And now my own atlas has been shorn of its United States. Am I to be denied all contact with my homeland?
3: It is my understanding that you did not want a homeland.
2: Oh, see here, Masterson, this is really quite childish. Look, you're a reasonable man. Let me borrow your atlas.
3: I'm sorry, Mr. Nolan.
2: Well, at least give me some occasional bits of news from home.
3: I'm under orders. That would be violating my honor as an officer in the service of the United... of that country.
2: Then, Masterson, will you please have the goodness to be... my friend?
3: Yes, sir. That I will be, Mr. Nolan. And gladly.

0: I'm surprised, Captain, that you let the prisoner come ashore.
1: You are not a prisoner, Mr. Nolan. You never have been a prisoner. Have a good time here in Naples. Enjoy yourself, Nolan.
0: Thank you, sir.
1: Of course, I must ask that at all times you remain in the company of one of our ship's officers.
0: And yet you say I'm not a prisoner? May I have as my companion Lieutenant Masterson? He's the least objectionable of my jailers.
1: I shall ask him to join you. Will you excuse me now, Mr. Nolan? I have the next dance with Lady Hamilton.
0: My congratulations, Captain. I beg your pardon, madam.
2: Yes?
0: Aren't you... Oh, no, it's not possible.
2: What's not possible, Lieutenant?
0: You are. Miss Rutledge, of Savannah, Georgia.
2: I'm not Miss Rutledge any longer. I'm Mrs. Graff. Have we had the pleasure of meeting?
0: Yes, many years ago at an officer's ball in Vicksburg. I'm Philip Nolan.
2: Oh, yes. You are Philip Nolan.
0: I hope you haven't forgotten me. May I have the honor of dancing with you?
2: Well, I shall be pleased.
0: Thank you, madam. Tell me, Mrs. Graff, we hear so little news on shipboard. What do you hear from home?
2: Home, Mr. Nolan?
0: Yes, yes, I'm hungry for news. I could read it in the papers, of course, or in letters, or in dispatches, but I want to hear it from you. Mrs. Graff, what is the news from the United States?
2: Is there such a country?
0: So they've told you, too. They've told everyone.
2: But, Mr. Nolan, I thought you were the man who never wanted to hear home again.
0: Thank you, madam, for complying so rigidly with my request. So that's why there's been no talk of home tonight. No flags in this ballroom. No Virginia Reel, no Old 13. Well, I shall spare you, all of you, the discomfort and embarrassment of catering to my requirements. Ladies and gentlemen,
2: really,
0: stop the music! Officers and ladies all, listen to me! I am sorry to have inconvenienced you by my presence here at this ball. I am sorry that because Philip Nolan has been among you, it's been necessary for you to refrain from discussing subjects which must be very dear to your hearts, as they are to mine. It will no longer be necessary for you to pretend that that country does not exist. You can talk of it, sing its songs, tell each other of its news. I am returning to my ship. You will no longer be plagued with the presence of the man without a country.

0: turn, Masterson?
1: Yes, Mr. Nolan.
0: We should be coming to home port soon, shouldn't we?
1: Well, the ship will be in port on Thursday. However, we have a rendezvous at sea first with the Corvette Warren.
0: For what purpose?
1: To disembark a passenger.
0: Philip Nolan?
1: Philip Nolan.
0: I've counted the weeks and months that our sails have been set for the waters of that country. And now, when its very shoreline hangs just below the ridge of the sea, I find I am not going home. All others go home, to family and friends, but not Nolan.
1: You mustn't brood over these things, Philip. I have a new volume of poems here.
0: I'm not interested in poems.
1: By Sir Walter Scott. I know you like his writing. Read me some of these verses, Philip. You read them so well.
0: I know none of these. I can't read them.
1: Well, they'll take your mind off your troubles, Philip. Open the book at random. I'm sure we'll find Scott with something worthwhile to say.
0: All right, all right. Here. This is from the Lay of the Last Minstrel.
1: An interesting title.
0: Canto 5. Breathes there a man with soul so dead, who never to himself hath said, this is my own, my native land, whose heart hath ne'er within him burned, as home his footsteps he hath turned from wandering on a foreign strand. If such there breathe, go, mark him well, for him no minstrel's raptures swell. High though his titles, proud his name, boundless his wealth as wish can claim, despite these titles, power and pelf, the wreck consented all himself. Thank God. How long, Masterson? How long?

0: We're listening to Favorite Story and the tale The Man Without a Country, written by Edward Everett Hale, starring John Beale in the role of Philip Nolan, with William Conrad as Masterson. Ronald Coleman is your host for this syndicated series. This particular show sent out for broadcast back on February the 4th of 1947. And we'll return to Favorite Story in just a little bit here on Radio's Golden Age. 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
0: Well, anybody mixing a glass of Ovaltine right now? 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I'm Steve Darnall, and you're listening to Radio's Golden Age. Now we're going to take you back to February the 4th of 1947, as we tune in to hear John Beale in the second half of The Man Without a Country on Favorite Story.
7: Come back with us, if you will, a century or more, to the days of sailing ships and horse-drawn carriages. For that is the era of our favorite story, chosen by Teresa Helburn of the Theatre Guild. It's Edward Everett Hale's The Man Without a Country, starring John Beale as Philip Nolan, with William Conrad as Masterson.

0: The years came and went, and Philip Nolan, Lieutenant Plain Buttons, was shunted from one outbound ship of the United States Navy to another. His hair turned iron gray. He touched 100 foreign ports, but not once did he catch sight of the country of his youth. No news of it reached him, except indirectly.
1: One thing I've been curious about, Captain Wilkes.
2: Yes, Mr. Nolan?
1: When I was a young man, I used to visit the Texas country. I roped cattle there with my older brother. It's a fine piece of land down there, the Italy of our continent. What's happening with that part of the Spanish territory?
2: Mr. Nolan, Texas is out of the map, as far as you are concerned.
1: Out of the map? As far as I'm concerned? Oh, I see. Our country must be growing, sir. It must be growing.
0: There are countless legends told of Philip Nolan, how he manned a gun in a battle with an enemy man of war during the conflict of 1812. He's mentioned by name in the dispatches of that encounter. How he helped a boatload of lost savages to return to their African homeland, while he himself had no homeland to which he might return. Another legend reports that Philip Nolan came face to face with Aaron Burr in one of his Atlantic crossings. And Nolan is said to have condemned him in the fiercest language as a traitor to his country. Many a kind-hearted skipper sent his plea to officials in Washington, urging that Philip Nolan be pardoned, but nothing ever came of it. Old Plain Buttons grew older. His hair changed from gray to white. But he endured his punishment with silence and dignity. And when in the spring of 1863, Masterson and Nolan found themselves face to face, it was a touching reunion.
1: Masterson! Masterson!
3: No. No, it can't be.
1: You don't recognize an old friend. Have the years changed me so much?
3: Yeah, the years change all of us, Mr. Nolan. You'll notice I have my white thatch, too.
1: Am I to be your guest for this voyage?
3: Yeah, that is the plan, Philip. I'm a captain now. Have my own ship.
1: Splendid, splendid.
3: Yeah, how long has it been, Nolan, since that first voyage?
1: I don't know exactly. A billion waves have come and gone. A million clouds have crossed my sky. 10,000 suns have risen and set. More than that, actually. Salt water has been my home for 50 years.
3: Philip, you know I appeal directly to the president.
1: I'm deeply grateful. But their punishments have taught me this, Masterson. If I were a young man again, I would give my life, my every breath, to the service of my country.
2: Captain Masterson! Captain Masterson.
3: Yes, what is it?
2: Mr. Nolan, sir. Old Plain Buttons. He's been calling for you from his stateroom.
3: What?
2: I think there's something wrong with him. I think he's very sick.
3: Oh, has the doctor been in to see him?
2: Well, you know how he is, sir. He won't let anyone come into his quarters. But now he's asking for you.
3: Take over, Ingham. I'm going to swing.

0: Nolan.
1: Hi. Good evening, Captain.
0: Well, what's the matter with you, Philip? Are you all right?
1: Yes, I'm all right. Look about you. I know the light is dim. But you see, here in my stateroom, I have a country.
0: Yes, I see.
1: A picture of Washington. And the flag. I made that myself. And see the map with the eagle above it. I drew that, Masterson. I think it's rather good. Don't
0: you? I'll go get the doctor.
1: No, no. I want to be alone with you, sir. I want you to tell me something. Something of home. I'm dying, Masterson. Surely it can do no harm now.
0: Well,
1: no, no. There cannot be a man who loves the old flag as I do, or prays for it as I do. There are 34 stars in it now, Masterson. I thank God for that. Although I don't know what their names are. There has never been one star taken away. I thank God for that. I know from that that there has never been any successful Aaron Burr. But tell me something. Tell me everything, Masterson, before I die.
0: Surely it can do no harm now, Philip. Where shall I begin?
1: Oh, bless you, bless you. What are the names? The new stars in the flag. The last I know is Ohio. My father lived in Kentucky. But I have guessed Michigan and Indiana and Mississippi. But where are the new ones? You haven't cut up any of the old ones, I hope.
0: No. No, they're all to the west, Philip.
1: To the west?
0: Uh-huh. Missouri. Illinois. Iowa. Wisconsin.
1: Wisconsin. And what about Texas?
0: It is one of the stars on the flag.
1: Oh, I'm glad. I'm glad about Texas. It must be one of the biggest stars, huh? One of the biggest.
0: California is a state too, Nolan. And Oregon, out on the Pacific coast.
1: From ocean to ocean. From sea to shining sea. Go on, go on.
0: Well, they've discovered gold in California.
1: Yes.
0: At Sutter's Mill. And there's a railroad almost all the way across the country now.
1: With steam engines on the mats?
0: Yeah.
1: That doesn't seem very practical to me. I've always been afraid those boilers would blow up.
0: And we have a telegraph now.
1: A telegraph?
0: Yes, a machine to send messages instantly across hundreds of miles.
1: It's impossible. How is it done?
0: With electricity.
1: Electricity. Old Ben Franklin's plaything. They finally put it to use, did they? What else? What else? Whatever happened to Aaron Burr?
0: He's dead, sir. These many years.
1: In disgrace?
0: In obscurity.
1: As it should be. For him, obscurity would be worse than disgrace. And tell me, who is president now?
0: A man named Abraham Lincoln.
1: Lincoln? Oh, I know. That must be old General Benjamin Lincoln's son.
0: No, no. Abraham Lincoln was just a backwoods lawyer. He worked himself up in the ranks.
1: Good for him. I was worried about the danger of keeping up those regular successions of the first families. Abe Lincoln. I like the sound of his name. You know, Masterson, they've thought to keep me separated from any contact with my country. But they failed. Because, you see, my country is people. And I have always been close to the people of the United States of America. The sailors on our decks. And the officers, like yourself, Masterson. You are America. And through knowing men like you, I have known my country. And known that all was well with her.
0: Philip. Philip, what's the matter?
1: I'm just getting sleepy. Before I go, open my Bible, where the bookmark is, and read me the text.
0: Of course, Philip. They desire a country, even a heavenly one, wherefore God is not ashamed to be called their God. For he hath prepared for them a city.
1: Masterson, bury me in the sea. It's been my home, and I love it. But would you ask someone to set up a little stone for my memory? At Fort Adams, maybe? Or New Orleans? So that my disgrace may not be more than I ought to bear.
0: What shall it say, Philip?
1: Just say on it, in memory of Philip Nolan, lieutenant in the Army of the United States. He loved his country as no other man has loved her. But no man deserved less at her hand. I'm going home, Masterson. I'm going home.

seen Miss Best on the screen as the wife of the late George Apley and in dozens of other stage and screen roles. Benita Hume was a popular star of London's West End. And you may have heard her on the radio in this country with her husband, Jack Benny's neighbor, R. Coleman. Mary Queen of Scots was chosen as the favorite story of the one and only Bing Crosby. 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

And that's Favorite Story, a syndicated series hosted by Ronald Colman. This particular show starring John Beale in the role of Philip Nolan, a syndicated program sent out back on February the 4th of 1947, but a story that seemed appropriate for this holiday weekend. Now, don't touch that dial, because we've got more great sounds on the way in just a little bit. We'll hear some comedy with Eve Arden on Our Miss Brooks, and we'll hear the story A Veteran Comes Home on 2000+. That's all still to come on this edition of Radio's Golden Age. 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The new summer issue of Nostalgia Digest includes a cover story about the early careers of the Marx Brothers, articles about film noir legend Edmund O'Brien, the music and style of the incomparable Hildegard, comic strips that made it on radio, movies that overcame obstacles to become classics, and what happened when Gracie Allen ran for president. 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I'm Steve Darnall, and you're listening to Radio's Golden Age. And as we wrap up a holiday weekend, we're going to take you back now to July the 3rd, of 1949 for a broadcast of Our Miss Brooks, with Eve Arden in the title role of English teacher Connie Brooks, Gail Gordon as Principal Osgood Conklin, Jeff Chandler as Mr. Boynton, the shy biology teacher, Richard Crenna and Gloria McMillan as students Walter Denton and Harriet Conklin, also the wonderful Jane Morgan, who played Mrs. Davis, the rather addle-pated landlady of Miss Brooks, and a fellow who wasn't part of the regular cast, but certainly did a lot of radio, and that's Howard McNear, who turns up here as Dr. Haney. Not Mr. Haney, but...

0: It's appropriate in a way because a couple of years after this show, Howard McNear would play Doc Adams on the radio series Gunsmoke. And then, of course, a decade later, he would be Floyd Lawson, the barber, on the Andy Griffith Show. Vern Smith, the announcer, on a show that was heard over CBS for Colgate-Palmolive. Let's go back to July 3rd of 1949 as we tune into the first portion of Our Miss Brooks.
1: Palmolive Soap, your beauty hope, and Luster Cream Shampoo for soft, glamorous, caressable hair bring you Our Miss Brooks, starring Eve Arden. When the 4th of July weekend arrived at Madison High Summer School, it was welcomed most enthusiastically by Our Miss Brooks, who teaches English there.
2: I don't know why I looked forward to such a brief holiday with such keen anticipation. I like my work, and I'm very fond of my pupils. Then there's the school principal, Mr. Osgood Conklin. Well, what do you know? I just found out why I look forward to such a brief holiday with such keen anticipation. Mr. Conklin and I never have been what the scientists call chemical affinities, but last week we really reached the ultimate in mutual harassment. I would hesitate to describe Mr. Conklin's temper as volcanic, but by last Thursday I would swear I saw a thin trickle of lava flowing out of his ears. I was telling my landlady, Mrs. Davis, about it Friday morning at breakfast. He hasn't been this irritable since last month when I broke his new glasses.
3: My goodness, Connie. How did you do that?
2: It was an accident, Mrs. Davis. They broke when we both bent down at the same time.
3: You both bent down?
2: Yes, to pick up a hammer I had dropped on his foot.
3: Osgood is certainly hard to get along with. Connie, did you say you wanted tea or coffee this morning?
2: I said I wanted milk, Mrs. Davis.
3: Oh, of course you did. I'm getting so absent-minded lately. Almost as bad as my sister Angela.
2: How is Angela, Mrs. Davis?
3: Angela?
2: Your sister.
3: Oh. She's terribly absent-minded, poor dear. Why, the other morning, do you know what she did?
2: No, what?
3: She found herself with one foot in the bathtub and one foot out of the bathtub.
2: Well, there's nothing absent-minded about that. It happens to most of us, sooner or later.
3: But Angela couldn't remember whether she was just getting into the tub. Or whether she was just getting out.
2: Well, that is a dilemma. What did she do?
3: She let the water out and took a shower. Now, I'd better get you that hot chocolate you wanted.
2: It's milk, Mrs. Davis, and it's right here on the table. Can I pour some for you?
3: Oh, no, thanks, Connie. I never drink milk in the morning. It keeps me up all day.
2: Maybe we should have gone on talking about Mr. Conklin.
3: Say, that reminds me, Connie. How's Mr. Conklin been treating you lately?
2: You should have seen him yesterday when I stopped in at his office to get my check.
3: Was he very disagreeable, Connie?
2: Not at first. That's what's so confusing. When I sat down to sign for the check, he was extremely civil to me, almost courteous. And then in a few seconds, boom, his whole attitude changed.
3: But why?
2: That's what I'd like to know. You'd think I spilled that bottle of ink on his coat purposely.
3: Oh, Connie, not a bottle of ink.
2: I couldn't help it, Mrs. Davis, and I tried my best to get out the spots.
3: With what?
2: With spot remover, of course. Or at least I thought it was spot remover. It isn't my fault that Mr. Conklin keeps ammonia in his desk, is it?
3: Ammonia? But, Connie, ammonia will just burn right through the cloth.
2: Please, Mrs. Davis, you sound just like Mr. Conklin. But I won't be running into him for the next few days, thank goodness. I'm going away for the July 4th weekend.
3: But, Connie, can you afford to go away?
2: On my salary, I can't afford to stay home. But I've made up my mind to do it if I have to go without lunch for a week. And guess where I'm going, Mrs. Davis?
3: Where?
2: To Eagle Springs. And guess what bashful scientist is going to get the surprise of his life because he's going there too and doesn't know I'm coming?
3: It's not Mr. Boynton.
2: It ain't Al Einstein. Now, if you'll excuse me, Mrs. Davis, I'll get ready for school. Walter Denton should be picking me up pretty soon.
3: Oh, I'm sorry, Connie, but there's something I forgot to tell you. Walter called while you were in the shower and said he can't pick you up this morning.
2: Oh, great. And my car won't budge.
3: What's the matter with it, Connie?
2: I don't know exactly. Last time I went out to the garage to look at it, it was lying on its side, panting.
3: Walter said he hoped you'd understand, but he had to drive Mr. Conklin to the doctor's this morning.
2: The doctor's? Why, that's a shame. I wonder what's wrong with poor Mr. Conklin.
4: Well, Osgood, I can't seem to find anything radically wrong with your physical condition, outside of a slightly elevated blood pressure, that is.
5: What is my blood pressure, Dr. Haney?
4: Oh, nothing to worry about, Osgood. Around 180, I'd say. Of course, if it gets to 200, I'd advise you to sell.
5: If there's one thing I've always wanted, it's a comical physician. Now tell me, Doctor, what's wrong with me?
4: Well, I can't discover any physical symptoms, Osgood, but there's no doubt about it. Something seems to be troubling you mentally. Now, what is it?
5: It isn't a what, it's a who. And what a who. Even when we're not together, I can still see her face before me.
4: Yes, but Osgood, who is this woman?
5: It's Miss Brooks, Doctor. She teaches English at Madison.
4: Well, it seems to me, Osgood, that if Miss Brooks grates on your nerves so much, you shouldn't let her cross your path. Avoid contact with her whenever possible. As a matter of fact, I recommend that you leave town for a few days.
5: That's it. I'll do it. I'll go away for the 4th of July weekend. But where?
4: Oh, it doesn't matter where. Do your world a good to get away for a few days. Say, now, maybe I can help you.
5: You?
4: Why, sure. I know the squaw in charge of reservations on the chief.
5: It will be good to get away.
6: Miss Brooks, you're just the person I wanted to see.
2: Good morning, Harriet. What can I do for you?
6: It's Daddy, Miss Brooks. I'm real worried about him. Last night he cried out in his sleep several times. Mother had to keep waking him up, and once in his sleep he screamed out your name.
2: My name?
6: Yes. That's when Mother had to tie him to the bed.
2: I think I can explain your father's nocturnal penchant for screaming my name, Harriet. We've spent the better part of this week exchanging unpleasantries.
6: Then Daddy did have words with you?
2: Harriet, your daddy had words that I wouldn't repeat in front of a sailor.
6: He was extremely nervous this morning when Walter Denton drove him to the doctor's.
2: Well, I hope his doctor has a good doctor. Now, if you'll excuse me, Harriet, I'll run along to class.
6: Just a minute, Miss Brooks. Here's Daddy now.
5: Oh, good morning, Harriet. Well, the doctor says there's nothing wrong with me physically at all.
6: I knew it. You look better already.
5: Thank you, my dear.
2: Good morning, Mr. Conklin. He just took a turn for the worse.
5: Good morning, Miss Brooks. So far, I'd better get into my office now. I'll see you later, Harry.
6: All right, Daddy. But what's the umbrella for?
5: It looked like rain when I left for the doctor's. Oh, by the way, it's a rather sturdy umbrella, Miss Brooks. Care to whack me over the head with it to start off the day?
2: Oh, of course not, Mr. Conklin.
5: You're sure now?
2: I'll take a rain check. I mean, I'm positive. Oh, hold still a minute, Mr. Conklin. There's a thread hanging from the lapel of your coat. I'll pull it out for you.
5: You needn't bother.
2: It's no bother. I'll pull it out in just a second. There, that does it. No, there seems to be more. Hold still, please.
5: I'm waiting, Miss Brooks.
2: I'm pulling, Mr. Conklin.
6: His lapel looks all right, Miss Brooks.
2: Oh, I'm getting it now. This a new suit, Mr. Conklin?
5: Yes. Yes, it is. Brand new. No doubt you remember my old suit, Miss Brooks. The one with the ink spots.
2: Ink spots? How in the world did you get... Oh, that one.
5: Yes, that one. I thought you'd like to know that I cleaned Walter Denton's windshield with it this morning.
2: Well, it certainly needed it. I mean, I'm sorry about your suit, Mr. Conklin, but... Say, this is funny. There doesn't seem to be any end to this thread.
5: So I see. Miss Brooks, would you be good enough to give me the ball of thread you're holding in your hand? I'll have another lapel sewn on.
2: Oh, forgive me, Mr. Conklin. I didn't realize...
5: My brand new suit. Two pairs of pants and one lapel. Let me in that office immediately, huh? Step aside, Harry.
6: But, Daddy! Daddy seems quite annoyed at you this morning, doesn't he, Miss Brooks?
2: I think so. In fact, there's an old Eskimo saying that describes his feelings toward me perfectly. It goes, Pulikamu Conakrio Exro.
6: What does that mean?
2: Baby, it's cold outside.
1: Our Miss Brooks, starring Eve Arden, will continue in just a moment. But first, here is Vern Smith. 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
2: Well, I had no further encounters with Mr. Conklin during my first class, and while waiting for another session to begin, I was bolstered by the thought that I'd soon be on my way to Eagle Springs for the 4th of July weekend. While I was marking some composition papers, Walter Denton returned from the errand I'd sent him on.
8: Excuse me, Miss Brooks, but I'm back.
2: Did you get me a ticket to Eagle Springs, Walter?
8: Sure, Miss Brooks, but first I told Mr. Boynton I was going to the railroad station on an errand, and then I volunteered to pick up his ticket to Eagle Springs for him, and when he gave me the money, I just added what you'd given me and bought 2 tickets, seats 208 and 209 in the parlor car, right smack up against each other.
2: Why, Walter Denton, where did you ever get such a diabolical scheme?
8: From you. Well, don't you remember, Miss Brooks? You laid the whole thing out for me.
2: Never mind, Walter. Are you sure the seats are together?
8: Positive. And it was a lucky break I got any seats at all. The trains are sure crowded for this 4th of July weekend. Gosh, the station was alive with travelers.
2: Those are the best kind. Now, look, Walter. You have got to promise me you won't mention my trip to a soul. I don't want Mr. Boynton to know I'm going to Eagle Springs until he sits down next to me on that train.
8: You have my word as a gentleman and a scholar.
2: I've just read your composition. Your word as a gentleman will do.
8: No, all kidding aside, Miss Brooks, how did you like my composition? Great baseball yarn, isn't it?
2: Frankly, Walter, it's a little hard for me to judge. I know how crazy you are about baseball, and I'd like to be fair in marking your composition, but, well, this time you've really got me stumped.
8: But why?
2: Maybe it's because the first 6 pages contain nothing but the American League box scores.
8: I just put that in to make it more dramatic.
2: Well, some of it is pretty exciting at that. I remember one very eloquent phrase that keeps recurring in the story. Had me right on the edge of my seat. Let me find it. Oh, here it is. Coleman to Sternweiss to Phillips.
8: Now, that's a famous double play combination. You know, on the Yankees.
2: Oh, Yankees, of course. The Northern team. Now, you'd better be getting on to your next class.
8: Now, okay, Miss Brooks. Oh, before I go, is there anything I can do for you while you're out of town?
2: Yes, Walter. Come to think of it, there is something you can do. You'll probably be seeing a lot of Harriet Conklin over the weekend, won't you?
8: Now, that's for sure.
2: Well, you can do me this one big favor. Whenever Mr. Conklin's in the vicinity, please don't mention my name.
8: When Mr. Conklin's in the vicinity, I'm usually not. He hates me, you know.
2: You're not the only one. But just don't talk about me when he's around. I'm hoping he'll cool down a bit while I'm away. Oh, there's that pesky fly again. He's been in here all morning.
8: I'll be darned if I'd hang around summer school all day if I was a fly.
2: Maybe he needs the credits. Hand me that fly swatter, Walter. Thanks.
8: Oh, he lit over here on the door, Miss Brooks. I'll open it and let him fly out.
2: No, don't, Walter. He looks like a germ carrier. I think I've got a good bead on the little pest. Here goes.
5: Fortunately, I get my glasses wholesale.
2: Mr. Conklin.
5: And now that you've warmed up, Miss Brooks, how about trying the umbrella?
8: It was an accident, Mr. Conklin. Miss Brooks didn't mean to hit you. She was after that other pest. I mean, the fly.
5: Well, if it isn't Walter Denton. I've hit the jackpot this time.
2: Oh, please, Mr. Conklin, if you'll just sit down a minute.
8: Yeah, Mr. Conklin, just have a seat. I'll gather your glasses for you.
5: Yes. Oh, Denton.
8: Yes, sir?
9: Get out!
8: Yes, sir! That is, yes, sir.
5: Miss Brooks, the reason I came in here was to inform you, as I have the other members of the faculty, that I'm going away for a while.
2: Away? For how long, Mr. Conklin?
5: Well, this morning I planned on staying away for just 3 days. But then, when you siphoned off one of my lapels, I decided to make it 4 or 5. And just now, when you flogged me with that fly swatter, I realized I'll need at least a week.
2: Mr. Conklin, I won't deny that a series of extremely unfortunate incidents have occurred.
5: How very broad-minded of you.
0: Well, they say always leave him laughing, and we're listening to Our Miss Brooks, with Eve Arden as Connie Brooks, Gail Gordon as Principal Osgood Conklin. And yes, we do have to leave them laughing for the moment, as we take a short break, but we're going to come back a few minutes from now, and we hope you'll do the same, as we tune into the rest of Our Miss Brooks, and we'll also hear a story of the future on 2000+, so don't touch that dial. I'm Steve Darnall. And you're listening to Radio's Golden Age.

0: The KCRG TV9 First Alert Forecast. Any isolated showers diminished by sunset, and tonight were mostly clear with a low near 63. Winds are out of the northeast at 5 to 15. Mostly sunny tomorrow with a high near 84, and winds out of the northeast at 5 to 15. Tomorrow night, mostly clear with a low near 62. I'm TV9 First Alert Storm Team meteorologist A.J. Rickman on News Talk 1540 KXEL.
1: We have 79 degrees now on News Talk 1540 KXEL.
2: Welcome back to Radio's Golden Age. I'm Steve Darnall, and we hope you're having a lovely holiday weekend. We know it's winding down for a lot of folks right about now. Maybe some of you are getting tomorrow off work, and if so, we hope you'll have a restful day. But as we wrap up the holiday weekend here at Radio's Golden Age, we're going to take you back to July 3rd of 1949 for a weekend getaway that didn't quite go as planned, as we return to hear Eve Arden and more of Our Miss Brooks.
3: Well, there won't be any more of them for me, at least not for the next week. I always thought I was a man of more than average courage, Miss Brooks, but I've discovered recently that I'm not.
4: Please, Mr.
3: Oh, it's true, it's true. I am a coward, Miss Brooks. But be that as it may, I am determined to live long enough to be an old coward. Hence, I am about to flee the city.
4: But where are you going, Mr. Dunn?
3: I don't know yet. I've called the railroad station, but their trains are all jammed with 4th of July weekenders. However...
4: Yes, I know. It's very crowded on almost all the trains.
3: I haven't finished talking, Miss Brooks. I was about to say, however, I'm going to try the airport this afternoon. Maybe I can get a plane for somewhere. Oh, that's a very annoying fly.
4: Oh, I've got the swatter, Mr. Conklin. I'll get it this time. You just sit still.
3: No, I'll get out of this seat if you don't mind.
4: You got up, Mr. Conklin.
3: As I was saying, Miss Brooks, I'll go to the airport. If I can't get a plane from somewhere, I may fly somewhere without a plane!
4: Class, it only requires a little concentration to avoid embarrassing mistakes in conversation. We'll take up next the works of Lord Boynton, Lord Byron. That's all for now. Class dismissed, and have a nice weekend.
5: Oh, excuse me, Miss Brooks. Could I see you for a minute?
4: Why, Mr. Boynton, you may see me for longer than that. Come in, won't you?
5: I just wanted to say goodbye, Miss Brooks.
4: Oh? Going somewhere?
5: Yes. Walter Denton just got me a ticket on the 4:15 to Eagle Springs. I'm going to spend the 4th of July weekend up there.
4: How nice for you, Mr. Boynton. It should do you a world of good.
5: Miss, I really need the rest. I've been working pretty hard lately. Still, I want you to know I'll miss our regular Friday afternoon date, Miss Brooks.
4: I don't see why. That was a pretty tiresome crowd we were running around with.
5: Miss Brooks, we went to the zoo on Fridays.
4: That's what I mean. Every week, the same old hairy faces.
5: It does a man good to get away from town every so often. Gives him a chance to think things out. Commune with nature, as it were. You know, I like to get next to Mother Nature once in a while.
4: Now, isn't that funny? I feel the same way about Father Nature. That is, I'm sure you'll have a lovely time, Mr. Boynton.
5: I knew you'd understand, Miss Brooks. Walter got me a seat in the parlor car. They usually come in twos, you know.
4: Do they?
5: Yes, I hope someone nice sits next to me. It's quite a long trip, and a friendly traveling companion can make the time pass much more pleasantly.
4: I'm sure you'll draw the doll of the world.
5: No, not me. Just my luck. I'll probably wind up alongside some big fat dunce.
4: Do you know it? I mean, it's silly to even speculate about your train partner, Mr. Boynton. Forget it for now.
5: Well, if only he has a good sense of humor. I remember the last trip I took to New York. On my way back, I sat right next to George S. Kaufman, the famous playwright.
4: Really? How was his sense of humor?
5: You'd be surprised. It wasn't so good. I told him one of my best gags, too. You know the one where I make my shoes squeak on purpose? Well, when Kaufman asked me if they were new shoes, I said, "Shoes, nothing. Those are my Blue Jay corn plasters chirping." Now, you know that's funny.
4: It's a scream. How did Mr. Kaufman react?
5: He took two Alka-Seltzers and went to sleep.
4: Probably jealous because he didn't make it up.
5: Well, I guess I better be leaving now, Miss Brooks. I've still got to say goodbye to Mr. Conklin.
4: Well, whatever you do, don't mention my name to him. This is one of my bad days.
5: Miss Brooks, you shouldn't fight with Mr. Conklin.
4: I'm not fighting with him, Mr. Boynton. Why, Mr. Conklin would be the first to admit that we'd get along splendidly together if it weren't for just one thing.
5: What's that?
4: Me.
6: Come in.
5: Oh, I just dropped in to say goodbye, Mr. Conklin.
6: Oh, sit down a minute, Boynton. I'm just getting some information from the Travel Bureau. What did you say the name of that train was again? The Snake Eyes Limited? No, I'm afraid I don't care to go as far as Las Vegas. Goodbye. Now then, you were saying?
5: Just goodbye, Mr. Conklin. I'm going up to Eagle Springs for the weekend.
6: Eagle Springs? But you won't be able to get a train ticket. I've tried every which way to get out of this town, and it's just impossible.
5: Oh, not for me, it isn't. I've got my ticket right here. Seat 209 in the parlor car on the 415.
6: Well, let's see that ticket, Boynton.
5: Well, I'll be running along now, if you don't mind.
6: Just a moment, Boynton. Boynton, I've always looked upon you as one of the outstanding members of Madison's faculty. Not just as a teacher, mind, although you're one of the best.
5: Oh, thank you, Mr. Conklin.
6: But also as a human being. You, Boynton, are the type of chap who would never let anyone down.
5: Oh, gosh, Mr. Conklin.
6: That's why I know you'll sell me that ticket and postpone your own vacation.
5: Postpone it? But, Mr. Conklin, I can't.
6: Can't? In the vocabulary of a Madison High School teacher, there is no such word as can't.
5: Well, then I won't. Oh, I'm sorry, sir, but I've worked very hard for this vacation
6: Of course you have, my boy. It was selfish of me to even suggest that you give me your ticket on the train. The fact that I'm on the verge of complete mental breakdown should not sway you in the slightest.
5: Mental breakdown? Well, I'm sorry to hear that, Mr. Conklin.
6: Oh, chin up, boy. Wipe that frown from your face. You should be smiling. You're going on a trip. A happy, carefree trip. Forget about me trembling in my stuffy little office. You're on the train, boy. I can see you now, sitting there in that plush parlor car, the sun streaming through the windows. What's this? The conductor is approaching. Tickets? Tickets, please. Where's your ticket?
5: Here it is.
6: Thanks, Boynton. I knew you'd come through.
7: Here you are, miss. Seat 208.
4: Thank you.
7: Now, this bag belongs to the gentleman in the next seat. He went back to the smoking car just before we pulled out.
4: Oh, that's perfect. Now I can really surprise him.
7: Oh, do you know him?
4: Not as well as I'm going to. That is, we've never been on a vacation together before.
7: Oh, that's the fellow coming down the aisle there. Oh, yes. He's got adhesive tape on his glasses.
4: What? Are you sure that's the man who has seat 209?
7: Positive. I parked him here myself.
4: Oh. Well, if you'll excuse me, I'm going to face the window before he sits down.
7: What for?
4: If he sees me before he sits down, he'll fall down.
7: Oh, I get it. It's a rib. Tickets. Tickets.
6: 205, 207. Ah, here we are, 209. Hi-ho, hi-ho, to Eagle Springs we go. Well, I have a traveling companion. Yeah, I don't blame you for gazing out the window. Lovely scenery, isn't it?
4: Mm-hmm.
6: Nothing like taking a little trip, eh?
4: Mm-hmm.
6: I don't mind telling you, I was a candidate for the Mayo Clinic before I got on this train. But it's going to be different now. Hi-ho, hi-ho, to Eagle Springs we go. And as we go, I sing, ho, ho, ho. Hey, look at the sun coming from behind that cloud. Shining on the window that way, it's beginning to reflect your features. Yes, yes. There are your eyes. Nice eyes. There's your nose. Pretty nose. There's your mouth, your chin. Put them all together and they add up.
5: Oh, no!
4: Hi-ho, picnic we go.
8: Eve Arden as our Miss Brooks returns in just a moment, but first...
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0: And now, once again, here is our Miss Brooks.
1: Well, after I found out the identity of Mr. Boynton's summer replacement on the train, I altered my plans for the weekend. Computing the wind velocity and the rate of speed at which we were traveling, I decided not to get off until the first stop. Then I took the next train back to town. And when I arrived at the depot, I ran right into Walter Denton.
2: Miss Brooks, what are you doing here? You should be halfway to Eagle Springs by now.
1: I was, Walter, but I found out that Mr. Boynton isn't going, and I couldn't bear the thought of letting him spend the weekend alone.
2: Alone? But Miss Brooks, Mr. Boynton got a last-minute cancellation and left for Eagle Springs 5 minutes ago.
1: What?
2: Sure, I drove him down.
1: Oh, great. Well, there's only one way I can celebrate the holiday now. I'll make an anonymous call to Mr. Conklin on Monday.
2: An anonymous call?
1: Yes, Walter. That's the 4th of July, and I'm really going to shoot off my mouth.
0: Next week, tune into another Our Miss Brooks show brought to you by Palmolive Soap, Your Beauty Hope, and Luster Cream Shampoo for soft, glamorous, caressable hair. 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Last year, forest fires laid waste 30 million acres of America's timberland. This year, only you can keep it from happening again. So when you or your family are camping, motoring in, or even near a forest area, remember these four rules. 1. Crush out, completely out, all cigarette, cigar, and pipe ashes. 2. Break matches in two after using. 3. Drown all campfires, then stir and drown again. 4. Before going near timber, ask fire authorities where campfires or even smoking are permitted. Remember, another 30 million acres will burn this year unless you are careful. For mystery liberally sprinkled with laughs, listen to Mr. and Mrs. North, the exciting fun-packed adventures of an amateur detective and his beautiful wife. Tune in Tuesday evening over most of these same stations. And be with us again at the same time next week for another comedy episode of Our Miss Brooks. Bob Lamond speaking. 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
3: And that's Our Miss Brooks, one of the great ensemble comedies from the golden age of radio, with Eve Arden in the role of English teacher Connie Brooks, Gail Gordon as Principal Conklin, Jeff Chandler as Mr. Boynton, Dick Crenna as Walter Denton, Gloria McMillan as Harriet Conklin, also Jane Morgan as Mrs. Davis, and Howard McNear as Dr. Haney. A show heard over CBS for Colgate Palmolive Products back on July the 3rd of 1949. Now, don't touch that dial, because in just a little bit, we're going to hear a story from 76 years ago exactly. Ironically, a story of the future, from the series 2000 Plus. And 1 week from today, we'll be back with another 3 hours of great sounds from the golden age of radio. Next week, we'll go back to the very tail end of the golden age of radio, to 1959, for an episode of a radio show that actually began as a television show, Have Gun, Will Travel. We'll also go back to 1939 for the Lux Radio Theater production of It Happened One Night, the classic Oscar-winning film, and for this radio production you'll hear from the film's original stars, Clark Gable, Claudette Colbert, Walter Connolly, and Roscoe Carnes. We'll also hear a story of the press as Frank Lovejoy stars on Night Beat. 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The new summer issue of Nostalgia Digest has a cover story about the marvelous Marx Brothers, in addition to articles about the presidential campaign of Gracie Allen, the career of actor Edmund O'Brien, the incomparable Hildegard, comic strip heroes who made their way to radio, and movies that overcame obstacles to become cinematic classics. 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I'm Steve Darnall, and you're listening to Radio's Golden Age. And on this day after July 4th, 2026, we're going to take you back now to the day after July 4th, 1950, a story heard 76 years ago exactly on a series called 2000 Plus, a science fiction anthology produced out of New York and one of the first, what I guess we would call, adult science fiction series, not necessarily meaning lurid, but rather telling stories that were perhaps a little more mature and sophisticated than the sorts you might hear on Buck Rogers in the 25th Century or something of that ilk. In this show, you're going to hear a number of New York Golden Age radio veterans, including Bill Griffiths, Joan and Ellen Shea, and Lon Clark, who kept very busy during this Golden Age of radio because for many years he was the voice of Nick Carter, Master Detective. He also appeared as the Comic Weekly man, whose job it was to read the comics pages over the radio for the Hearst newspaper syndicate. Now, the sound on this show is, I have a note here that says, good. Maybe not great, but we don't think you'll have any trouble hearing what's going on. And it's interesting because this story is set in the future, and in fact, it's still set in the future because it's about a soldier who fought for 5 years on the planet Mars. But keep in mind, this show aired about 5 years after the end of World War II, so it may have resonated with audiences then. And we hope it will resonate with you as we go back to July 5th of 1950 for part one of A Veteran Comes Home on 2000 Plus.
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0: 2023 rocket ship Luna arriving from Moon at Rocket Cradle 4 in East Section.
1: Mommy, is that it? Is that the one with Daddy on it?
2: Billy, I told you before, Daddy's spaceship arrived here several hours ago. The spaceship from Mars has been here since 11 o'clock.
1: And where is he? Why don't I see my daddy?
2: Because, darling, all the soldiers have to go through quarantine and army regulations and all sorts of things.
1: Boy, my daddy's a space soldier. I'll bet he had all sorts of adventures. I'll bet he had...
0: Attention, please.
2: Quiet, Billy. Listen.
0: All relatives of military personnel of rocket ship Militant Flight 82 from Mars, holding blue cards, report to Gate 5.
2: Oh, Billy, that's us. The soldiers are going to come out in a few minutes. Come on, darling, come on.
1: Will he know me, Mama? Will Dad know me? Will I know him?
2: Watch where you're walking, Billy. Of course he'll know you, dear. He'll see me first, and then he'll see you.
1: All I ever saw was his picture.
2: Stand by that rope, Billy. We can see Gate 5 from here.
1: Boy, he'll tell me all about the war on Mars.
2: Oh, Billy, it's so good to have him back. 5 years. 5 long years.
1: Can I see the spaceship later, huh, Mom? Later, maybe?
0: Relatives of military personnel of Spaceship Militant, please do not cross the white line.
2: They're starting to come out now.
1: Oh, look! That man there in the white uniform. He's an atomic gunner. My picture book tells all about them.
2: 11 weeks on a spaceship getting to Mars. 11 weeks coming back to Earth. And more than 4 years fighting on Mars. 5 years. Billy, stand back. Don't cross the white line.
0: Light 7, rocket ship crater from Earth to Moon, will blast off in 8 minutes from Rocket Cradle 9, West Section. 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Clear area.
1: Over there, look, Mommy, a band. They're going to play music.
2: They're welcoming the soldiers home, Billy. The first soldiers home from the war on Mars.
1: More soldiers are coming out, Mommy.
2: Oh, Billy, I'm so excited.
1: Do you see him yet? Hey, Mom, that's a rocketeer with the green uniform. Oh, boy, he shoots rocket guns.
2: I don't see him. I don't see him yet. So many men, so many.
1: Can I have a drink of water, Mama? I'm thirsty.
2: I don't see him yet. I still don't see him.
1: I want a drink.
2: Billy, not now. Oh, look, I think that's Daddy. No. No, it's not. Oh, Michael, where are you?
1: I'm going to show my daddy my toy gun. We'll play space soldier together. We'll have fun.
2: Billy, I see him. I see your daddy.
1: Where? Which one is he?
2: Wave to him, Billy. He's looking around to see if we're here. In the yellow uniform over there. Michael, darling, here we are, Michael.
1: He sees us, Mommy. He's running to us. He's pushing the other people away.
2: Oh, he looks so wonderful. We're tired. Michael!
1: But, Mommy, why are you crying?
2: Because he's come home, dear. Michael's come home.
1: Hey, Dad, here we are. Yo-ho! Hey, Daddy!
2: Here he comes. Oh, Michael!
3: Mary. Mary, darling.
2: It's so long since I've held you. But, Michael, you've got to meet your son.
3: Hello, son.
2: Hello. Is that all you've got to say to your daddy?
3: Oh, he doesn't have to say anything. Just let me look at him.
2: Oh, you've got forever to do that now, darling. Because you're home. Our

0: 3 o'clock in the afternoon, Mom. Why is Daddy asleep?
1: He was tired, Billy. He wanted to rest.
0: He didn't talk much when we came home, did he?
1: No, but he will. You and he will have a lot to talk about.
0: Hey, I think I heard him getting up.
1: Well, we'll open the door carefully and peek in. Now be quiet in case he's still asleep.
2: It's all right. I'm awake.
1: Oh, well, you've slept 2 hours.
2: Oh, I haven't been asleep. I'm just lying here.
1: Is something wrong, Michael? Do you feel all right?
2: Oh, sure, sure. Just can't get used to being home.
1: I'll make a snack for you. Billy, now you can talk to your father.
2: Come here, son. Sit on the bed.
0: Okay, Dad.
3: I'll call you when everything's ready.
2: What do you want to tell me, Billy?
0: I don't know.
2: But your mother said...
0: Well, do you like me?
2: Well, of course I like you.
0: Will you play with me?
2: Well, I'm a little tired, son, but I guess it can be arranged. What do you want to play?
0: Soldiers, space soldiers. You're a soldier, and
2: play something else.
0: You don't like me.
2: Just play something else, that's all.
0: But all the kids think it's swell my dad's a space soldier. Nobody else in my gang has a dad who's gone to Mars. I told him when my dad came home, he showed me how to play real soldier and we'd have
2: fun. Stop talking about it.
0: Yes, sir.
2: Don't say yes, sir, to me. I don't ever want to hear you say that. Well, stop crying. Men aren't supposed to cry. Space soldier. 200 years, the world hasn't had a war. For 200 years, the human race finally got peace. Federated world in the years after 2000. Science flourishes, civilization grows. Then we learn how to travel in outer space. First the moon for scientific observations. Then we go on to other planets. Mars. The one planet we know is capable of sustaining human life. And all the 200 years of peace gets rotted away because the Earth wants to explore Mars and the Martians object. New worlds to conquer where the Columbuses of 2000 plus. And the interplanetary war begins. We have to fight for every canal, every inch on Mars. Well, I don't want any son of mine thinking it's so great. I hate it. Hate it.
0: I was going to play space soldier with...
2: Space soldier? What do they do? Figure full of the romance of Mars, the mysteries of the unknown? How can you or anybody on this particular world know what it's like in that unhuman place called Mars? Play, space soldier. Play. I remember the patrol. Patrol into the red grass. Blades. Sharp as swords and covered with that sickening ooze of the Martian vegetation. We went on patrol, 14 of us. I was the patrol leader. All right, let's stop a minute.
4: Oh!
2: You see anything?
4: Just the red grass. Wait, about a mile and a half over there, a sand belt.
2: Give me your glasses. Yeah, that's right.
5: Wherever the grass meets the sand belt, we gotta be careful. Those sand spiders, more dangerous than a cobra. One bite and you're dead in half a minute.
2: Men are all wearing shin boots.
4: We'd better put on our masks and gloves, too. Sometimes a spider crawls up the clothing.
2: Okay. 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
5: Protective gear?
4: Oh, no. It's too quiet. I've almost got the feeling the Martians are around when it's this quiet.
5: Yeah, I know what you mean.
2: We'll go on now. Leo, you take 4 men and cover the left. Use electric rifles.
5: Yes, sir.
2: Have Maroney take 4 men and cover the right. Torpedo pistols.
5: Yes, sir.
2: Ted and I'll take the other men and move straight on. Ted, we'll use atomic shell clips in our guns. We meet opposition and have to blast them. Leo's and Maroney's groups can cover us as we move around the area we've radiated. Better keep our belt Geiger counters handy.
4: Okay, Captain.
2: Let's move.
4: Line from the grass sticks to everything.
2: Careful, those sharp rocks.
4: The There certainly aren't any Martians on that sand belt, or we'd see them. They're around here at all. They're between us and the sand belt, hiding in this red grass.
6: Look out! Huh? Jump away! Don't step on us.
4: Good Lord, I didn't see it. A tooth flower.
2: Those flowers are hard as ivory. It's a carnivorous plant. If you walk too close to it, it'll bite your leg in half.
4: Mars. The nightmare planet.
2: And we'll keep moving. And keep your eyes peeled for killer vegetation and enemy Martians.
4: Oh, it's getting hot.
2: Always gets like a novel about this time of day.
4: Rio's group is moving ahead. Apparently they found nothing dangerous yet.
7: Hello!
8: Hello!
2: They're waving. Everything's okay.
4: Don't be too sure. Look over there.
2: Sandstorm. Slipping across the sand belt. They come up in seconds, blast by at hundreds of miles an hour.
7: Everybody down, hit the track.

0: All right. Get up. Seven, eight, nine, ten, 11, 12. 12. Two men missing.
1: Here comes Leo.
2: Two men, Davis and Martin.
1: What happened?
2: They're dead, sir. The wind tore Davis' jacket. A sand spider bit him. Wind carried a swarm of them into the grass.
1: What about Martin?
2: Don't know what caused it, but he's dead all right.
1: Come on. Let's take a look.
2: There he is, sir. His skin is natural, not blue the way it turns when a sand spider kills you.
1: Let me see. Good Lord.
3: What's the matter?
1: The Martians.
2: Martians?
1: They got him during the sandstorm. He must be around somewhere. Look at his back where I opened the jacket.
2: Hit by a sonic beam.
1: Right. That super sound wave gadget of theirs. Turns your guts to jelly. The Martians are here, all right. Now warn the men.
2: Lie down.
1: Give me your pocket magnet speaker, quick.
3: Here you are, sir.
1: Right. Leo, crawl in your belly over to the boys. Keep low.
4: Okay.
1: Let me know when you get there. Meanwhile, I'll talk on the magnet speaker.
4: Yes, sir.
1: The Martians will hear me. So here's some lingo they won't understand.
5: Now, get this. We got company for tea. Be trigger happy and remember the Alamo.
1: Is Leo there yet?
3: Can't see him. Wait, he's coming on the UHF talkie. Snap on your earphone.
2: Okay, Leo.
6: No sign of the enemy. We're fanning out. We're covered by the red grass. We pass word, shoot first.
1: Good.
3: That's an electric rifle.
6: Enemy sighted. The Jelly got one. They're east 200 yards.
1: Let's move in. Give them everything.
6: Yes, sir.
1: Come on, Ted.
3: Right with you.
1: You heard her trying to crawl through this grass?
3: Torpedo pistols. Our own his group has made contact.
1: Leo. Leo?
6: Yeah.
1: Whoever reaches 100 yards, throw atomic grenades.
6: Right.
3: The Martians haven't returned any fire yet.
1: Yeah, they're probably waiting till we get closer. And they'll fan the area with that sonic beam of theirs.
6: Shedlow's at 100 yards. He's throwing the cookies any second. Plug your ears.
1: Check.
3: That should have cleaned them out.
1: Well, we've got to be careful. We can't go in to see. We don't have any anti-radiation gear.
3: No sound from the Martians. Nothing.
1: Leo. Leo, any report from you?
6: I think we got absolutely no sign of life.
1: Move south a few hundred yards, then east. Probe their positions.
6: Right.
3: Captain, I'm pretty sure it's all clear.
1: Yeah, you're probably right. I just feel conservative right now.
3: I'll be glad when they verify the Martians are cleaned out. This heat, this stinking grass. What a planet.
1: Well, at least the moon is dead. Why weren't we satisfied when we got to the moon? No, we had to go on to this forsaken... Listen.
3: The sonic beam. The Martians are attacking.
1: They must have had a group to the south. They got someone.
3: They're shattering them down. Look over there.
1: Take care. We can't help them. Just hug the dirt.
3: Shoot all those men.
1: Don't you think I know that? What are two of us against a Martian patrol?
3: Try to reach Leo.
1: Leo. Leo. Come in, Leo. No response.
3: I gotta get over there.
1: You're staying here. We've got to stay here and try to get out later.
3: But Leo. Leo's my brother. My brother.
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1: Well, we had work to do that morning, but all of a sudden, nothing would do. We should drop everything and hang out the flag.
2: Well, what's the use of having a flag if you don't hang it out on the 4th of July?
1: All right. So you tramp upstairs to the attic. Two flights. Extra step. Well, you rummage around and you find the flag. Then you open the front attic window. It hasn't any sash cord, so you have to prop it up with a stick. Only you can't find a stick, so you use a coat hanger.
2: I'll go out in the yard, Uncle Mort, and see how it looks.
1: Now, Leroy, when I get out the window, you hold on to my legs.
2: What for?
1: What for? What do you think? Just hold on to them, that's all. Now don't let go.
2: Okay.
1: No, not yet, Leroy. We'd like it out there.
2: I thought you said to hold on to them.
1: Well, use your head, my boy. Now, you lower the flag out the window, and you squirm partway out yourself. And then you look down. Hold on, Leroy. Oh, sure, that's the time the telephone always rings. Okay, whoop, Leroy! You come back here. The little devil. There you are, half in and half out, straddling the windowsill on your stomach in a Palm Beach suit that's just been cleaned and too tight. There's only one thing to do. You try to inch your way back in. There you are, teetering in space while your life hangs in the balance. And then it happens. Your elbow hits the hanger. The window drops like a guillotine. Oh, right in the back.
0: Well, that's just a sample of what you'll hear on Celebrating America's Independence. 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I'm Steve Darnall, and you're listening to Radio's Golden Age. Now we're going to take you back to July the 5th of 1950 as we tune into the second half of A Veteran Comes Home on 2000+.

0: Well, here's your snack, darling. I hope you like... Where's Billy? I thought he was in here with you.
1: He went up.
0: To play?
1: I don't know.
0: Oh, he has been so looking forward to having his daddy back. All the kids in the neighborhood are waiting to meet you. He's been boasting about you for months, ever since we got word that you were coming home.
1: Yeah, I know.
0: Michael, is something wrong? Did you and Billy have a quarrel?
1: He's a stranger to me, Mary.
0: A stranger? You're wrong, son.
1: He was just a baby when I left. I can't get used to him.
0: Oh, but you will. You can't help loving him.
1: Well, I can't get to know him until he stops this terrible business of reminding me all the time. Reminding me of what I want to forget.
0: But he's proud of you, of what you've done, of what
1: you... Well, I told him what it was really like up there. He ran out of here crying.
0: Michael!
1: Well, what do you want me to do? Throw out my chest and brag about being a hero? Pretend that a planet called Mars, that Satan himself, with the aid of a few million devils, must have created, pretend that Mars is heaven? That fighting a war so far away it takes months to get there is fun for the kiddies? I'm sorry, Mary. Just leave me alone.
0: Michael, this isn't like you.
1: How do you know what I'm like after all these years? I hardly know myself at this moment. 5 years away from people. Away even from the one world in the universe that contains human beings.
0: But there were other men with you all the time. Hundreds, thousands of them. What do you mean you were alone?
1: You don't understand.
0: Michael, darling, I'm worried about you.
1: A spaceship. Half a mile long. 11 weeks in flight. Confined quarters. The same blank faces of men torn from their planet. Catapulted into infinity. A fleck of controlled cosmic dust. And being alone. And on Mars, the base dug underground, living in plastic shells with barracks, never being able to move except on patrols, all of us men in a nightmare, and being alone, in our souls alone. Give me some coffee.
0: All right, Michael. Here you are.
1: Thanks.
0: Michael, you're home now, and you're not alone anymore.
1: Good coffee.
0: Tomorrow afternoon and evening, that is.
1: Yes?
0: I'm giving a party for you. At first, I was going to have it a surprise for you, but I think you should know.
1: I don't want a party.
0: We've our families here, and all your old friends. They want to see you, Michael. Everyone's so happy you're home.
1: Call it off.
0: But, Michael...
1: I don't want to see them. Can't you understand? I don't want to see them. Their smug hellos, their glad you're back chatter, their what's it like in another world and how's Mars, old man, questions. They wouldn't understand the answers if I could somehow force myself to talk about it.
0: But it won't be like that. They love you. They're happy that
1: you're
0: back.
1: For the last time, no.
0: Darling, you can't go on like this. Fighting the Martians in your memories and fighting the human beings who love you. For your sake, Michael, I am not going to call off the party. Everyone is coming just as I planned, and you've got to meet them and see for yourself. You've got to understand for yourself that you are home again on Earth and that you have a life to live once more.
1: Do you mean that, Mary?
0: I do, Michael, darling, I do. Because I love you.
1: Well, I'm really a stranger in this house. Not really the head of it. Still alone. A barracks filled with chintz curtains.
2: Giovanna!
1: Coffee. All right, Mary. Have your party. 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

0: 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What wonderful sounds they make. 5 years. Never heard a bird. The only creatures that ever made a sound up there were the Martian controllies. Fat, greasy lizards that screamed like tortured souls. Look at those flowers. 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So peaceful in which to be alone. The grass. The grass was short, soft, carpet-like blades. A carpet of green, cool and gentle. I'll just sit on the grass. Lie on the grass and rest. Rest and think. Think. I remember when Ted and I got back to command post. The Martian sky was dark. Clouds up there never looked like these clouds. We hadn't spoken to each other for a long while. How we got away alive from the ambush, I'll never know. And now we were coming to the base and the commander.
1: The full report, Captain?
2: Yes, Commander.
3: That's right, sir.
1: A fourth successful ambush by the Martians in as many days. Going to have to do something drastic to stop it. Air observation doesn't help. Endless miles of grass and sand. The Martians are small. Hide in the stuff. Take on its coloring like chameleons.
2: If it weren't for their sonic beam, those killing sound waves, they could probably handle them.
1: I know.
3: Can't the Earth Science Council work out a defense, sir?
1: Yes, they're trying to. But even if they do, till we get it up here, we'll all be decimated. I'm thinking of an old weapon. Poison gas.
2: That's an outlawed weapon, isn't it, Commander?
1: Outlawed on Earth, yes. But we're not fighting on Earth, Captain. Sometimes I wish they'd never invented spaceships. Well, let's not worry about it now. You may need some rest. Report to the hospital barracks. Take 5 days there.
2: Yes, sir.
1: Oh, one more thing. Lieutenant, of the 12 men on the patrol who were lost, one was your brother. Am I right?
4: Yes, sir.
1: I'm sorry.
4: Thank you, sir.
1: Now get to the barracks and get some rest. We've got a lot to do in 5 days. That's all, gentlemen.
3: The commander is sorry. Now get to the barracks.
2: Don't take it so hard, Ted.
3: Well, why shouldn't I? It isn't just because Leo was my brother, but because he was someone special. Up here on this rotten apple called Mars, we're all people out of touch with the decent things of our world.
2: Now, look, kid,
3: every man who lives here, lives up here, he's in his own vacuum. Can't believe what's happened to him. Finding himself in a place where things that are unreal to the human mind are everyday realities. But I had something. I had the one thing that made me a human being up here. I had someone who loved me and whom I loved. And now he's dead. And I've got no one. I'm like everyone else up here now. I've got no one.

0: Mary? Mary? Mary?
1: Mommy isn't here.
0: Where is she, Billy?
1: She was crying. She went next door to the neighbor. Why'd you make my mommy cry? You're not nice. I don't like you.
0: I'm sorry, son. I guess I haven't been very nice at that. Come here, Billy. Son, I brought back a lot of bitterness from the other side of the universe. But a little while ago, I thought back to what another man told me on Mars. And I realized something that I didn't understand at the time. I'll be all right from now on, Billy. You and I are going to be real friends, real pals.
1: Can we play soldier?
0: How would you like to play baseball or build model jet planes together? Or go on a hike in the woods?
1: Gee, that'd be swell. I'd like that.
0: You didn't care what you did with your dad, just so you did something with him, huh?
1: Mm-hmm.
0: And all you could think of was soldier, because that's what I did. Just proves how right Ted was. To be together and to love someone. That's what makes us human beings.
2: Michael!
0: Hello, Mary.
1: Daddy and I are going to play baseball and have a hike and everything.
2: Oh, Michael. Michael.
0: It's all right now, darling. It's all right. Your soldiers come home.
3: Next week, another exciting and unusual story from the world of tomorrow, from the years beyond 2000 A.D. Be sure to listen. 2000 Plus is produced by Dreyer and Winolson Productions, Incorporated. In today's cast, Bill Griffith portrayed Mike, Joan Shea was Mary, Alan Shea was Billy, Charles Smith was Ted, and Lon Clark was the commander. The orchestra was conducted by Emerson Buckley, music composed by Elliot Jacoby, sound Walt Shaver and Adrian Penner, engineer Bob Albright. This is Ken Marvin speaking.

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1: Well, a little bit wobbly toward the end there, but that's 2,000 plus, and the story, A Veteran Comes Home. A show originally heard over the Mutual Broadcasting System 76 years ago, July 5th of 1950. And that's it for this week. The old clock up on the studio wall says it's time to go for now. But we'll be back 1 week from today with another 3 hours of great sounds from radio's golden age. Next week, Have Gun, Will Travel, the Lux Radio Theater, and Nightbeat. 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And our thanks to you out there in Radioland for making it all worthwhile. This is Steve Darnall speaking. Peace. And thanks for listening to Radio's Golden Age.

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3: 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There are a few catches. A stalker can pop a speaker out, so it never beeps. 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Now, tracking someone without consent is a crime in most places. 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And then always use a phone that your stalker simply cannot see. 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I called it Splash of AI, and it shows regular people how AI is actually saving time and real money right now. 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
0: Most weeds aren't palatable to livestock, and they'll avoid them in a pasture if there's adequate forage. However, if a toxic weed ends up in hay, the animals can't easily tell dried weeds from beneficial forage. Ingestion can make them sick or even cause death. Krishona Martinson is an equine specialist with the University of Minnesota. She says some weeds retain their toxicity when dry, others don't. Wild parsnip and poison hemlock are common toxic weeds, and there are dozens of others depending on where you live. Prevention is the key, so protect your animals with good forage management.
4: You are keeping track of that soil fertility. You are keeping track of the pH. You have a regular mowing or a regular grazing schedule. In a pasture setting, you're not overgrazing. That sod, that turf, is quite competitive against weeds. And if you manage it well, you shouldn't have a huge weed problem.
0: Martinson suggests walking around your hayfield and scouting for weeds every time you cut. Know the soil conditions they thrive in and avoid those areas if you can.
4: So a lot of these poisonous plants, with the exception of wild parsnip and horiolissum, usually tend to like to be in a shaded or a bit of a wet area. And where that becomes a problem is during a drought year, when people start baling up sloughs or ditches or maybe other areas that would be too wet in a normal year and aren't normally a managed hayfield. That's when we see a lot of problems.
0: Symptoms of weed poisoning depends on the animal, the plant ingested, and how much was ingested. You might see salivation, excitement, or even death. Call your veterinarian if you suspect the animal has eaten a toxic plant. Find more tips for avoiding poisonous weeds and hay at livingthecountrylife.com. I'll see you in the country.
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5: The KCRG TV9 First Alert Forecast. Any isolated showers diminished by sunset, and tonight we're mostly clear with a low near 63. Winds are out of the northeast at 5 to 15. Mostly sunny tomorrow with a high near 84, and winds out of the northeast at 5 to 15. Tomorrow night, mostly clear, with a low near 62. I'm TV9 First Alert Storm Team meteorologist A.J. Rickman on News Talk 1540 KXEL.
6: Right now, it's 73 degrees on Iowa's News and Talk Station.
7: Sunday night in America, the Bill Cunningham Show. Bill Cunningham enjoying the July 4th holiday. Dan Carroll in for Bill Cunningham. Glad to be here. So I was talking about the socialists that have been winning elections across the country. And last week it was this gal in Colorado, 29 years old, Milak Quiros, won a big upset in Denver, defeating a 15-term incumbent for the first congressional district in Colorado. Then you've got this Daria Lisa Avia Chevalier in New York, another one, Clara Valdez in New York, and Chris Rabb in Pennsylvania. Of course, Orhan Mandani in New York City, Lee J. Carter in Virginia, another one in Seattle. The mayor in Seattle is Katie Wilson, and she is a self-described Democrat socialist as well. Democrat socialist means communist. And almost everyone I've talked to about this agrees that the educational system that we have in this country has let us down tremendously because these people keep getting elected. And the nation's report card came out not that long ago. And they went back to 2022. This is now 2026. And they went back to 2022 and they looked at the educational report card as it relates to eighth graders. And you've got eighth graders who at the time, only 22%, and this is, again, a nationwide report card, only 22% of eighth graders had a proficient understanding of civics. Only 14% had a proficient understanding of U.S. history. We are talking about now, here in 2026, people who are turning 18 years old, 19 years old, getting ready to graduate from high school, maybe have just graduated from high school, will be eligible to vote. These are people who are going to be on jury duty. All these things, all these civic responsibilities that we have just let slide by the wayside. And I'll give you an example of what I'm talking about how the left just ruins this for everyone. In the school district that I live in, there was a school, an elementary school, that was selected, the one school here in the state of Ohio, the Department of Education, leading up to this past weekend, the 250th celebration of America, was putting on a program. They picked one school in every state. One school in every state. So if your school got selected, that was a big deal. That was a very cool thing. The Secretary of Education was going to visit your school. And in our case, the second lady of the United States, Usha Vance, was going to visit this school, and they were going to come in and do a program about American history, civic responsibility, voting, all the things that make being an American citizen important.

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4: 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More than a quarter billion people here in the U.S. are trapped under what the weather geeks call a heat dome. Skeptics just call it summer. But for the Northeast, Mid-Atlantic, and Upper Midwest, it is scorching. And it's very tempting to turn down that temperature setting on a thermostat controlling home air conditioning. 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

0: the voice of Nancy Drew. More from the Iowa Almanac in a moment.
1: Hello, Iowa. This is Michael Swanger, owner of Iowa History Journal. 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
0: For many young women in the 1920s and 1930s, role models were somewhat hard to find. After all, women only had the right to vote for about a decade at the time. But a series of detective novels for young people featured a female character, Nancy Drew, who, despite her young age, solved mystery after mystery. And despite her true identity being a secret for more than 50 years, the original author of the series was Ladora, Iowa native Mildred Wirt Benson, who was born Mildred Augustine on July 5, 1905. A born writer, at age 12, Millie sold her first story to St. Nicholas Magazine. She earned her journalism degree at the University of Iowa in 1925, and 2 years later was the first person to earn a master's degree in journalism there. In 1929, she received a slim outline of an idea for a book, and for $125 and no royalties, she wrote the first Nancy Drew novel, The Secret of the Old Clock. It was an immediate hit, featuring a smart, curious, independent, and thoughtful character that soon became a role model for millions of girls. Millie wrote 22 of the first 25 Nancy Drew books in the 1930s and 1940s, and then wrote another in 1953. But all the while, she kept her identity a secret. The author of all the books was listed as Carolyn Keene. She worked for newspapers in Toledo, Ohio from 1944 until her death in 2002, just short of her 97th birthday. In the last decade of her life, she was celebrated as the original author of the famous series, including being at the center of a national Nancy Drew conference at the University of Iowa. The woman who gave life to teenage detective Nancy Drew, Mildred Wirt Benson, was born in Ladora on this date in 1905. And that's Iowa Almanac for July 5th. There's more online at iowaalmanac.com. I'm Jeff Stein on News Talk 1540 KXEL.
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0: The Eastern Iowa temperature is 72 degrees from KXEL.

0: The KCRG TV9 First Alert Forecast. Any isolated showers diminished by sunset, and tonight we're mostly clear with a low near 63. Winds are out of the northeast at 5 to 15. Mostly sunny tomorrow with a high near 84, and winds out of the northeast at 5 to 15. Tomorrow night, mostly clear with a low near 62. I'm TV9 First Alert Storm Team meteorologist A.J. Rickman on News Talk 1540 KXEL.
1: The eastern Iowa temperature is 72 degrees from KXEL.
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0: The calendar to plant my vegetables this year, but I'm not sure if my timing was right. I should try using Growing Degree Days. This method measures accumulations of heat required for insects and plants to flourish. Len Koop is the Associate Director of the Integrated Plant Protection Center at Oregon State University. He also works with a website that collects data from thousands of weather stations around the U.S. He uses the information to calculate degree days, which is the average temperature of a given day minus a temperature threshold.
4: If today's average temperature was 65 and the threshold is 50, that's like saying, well, nothing really happens below 50 degrees for certain insects, let's say. So the average temperature, 65 minus 50, equals 15. So that would be 15 growing degree days.
0: Degree days can give you a lot of information, such as when the pest you're trying to control is at its most vulnerable or when your plants will flower. Koop says counting degree days to an event takes away a lot of guesswork, especially when temperatures differ from year to year. As an example, let's say certain insect eggs will hatch after 400 degree days rather than sometime in March or April.
4: If we calculate and accumulate degree days, let's say after January 1st, every year, and we get the 400 mark, and the research has shown us that that's when this event happens, like the eggs hatch or the trees bloom, then we can predict pretty close to when something's going to happen from year to year.
0: Learn more about Growing Degree Days at livingthecountrylife.com. I'll see you in the country.
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5: The KCRG TV9 First Alert Forecast. Any isolated showers diminished by sunset, and tonight we're mostly clear with a low near 63. Winds are out of the northeast at 5 to 15. Mostly sunny tomorrow with a high near 84, and winds out of the northeast at 5 to 15. Tomorrow night, mostly clear with a low near 62. I'm TV9 First Alert Storm Team meteorologist A.J. 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
6: The eastern Iowa temperature is 72 degrees from KXEL.

0: This is a Bloomberg Money Minute. Last Friday's June employment report, showing a weaker-than-forecast 57,000 jobs added to the U.S. economy, helps make the case that pressure on the Fed Reserve to hike interest rates later this year has now eased. This week, we will get fresh insight into the most recent gathering of Fed Reserve policymakers when minutes of the first meeting of the Fed under the leadership of new Chief Kevin Warsh are released. That happens Wednesday. And now that we know Warsh plans to say a lot less about what is on the Fed's collective mind to the public than previous Fed chairs did, these minutes could carry extra weight with the market. Along with helping propel the Dow to a new all-time high, the job reading last week helped put a new shine on gold as it rose nearly 3%, extending a recovery from a seven-month low. Analysts tell Bloomberg gold's future direction will depend on whether economic reports further support or erode the case for Fed Reserve rate hikes. Andrew O'Day, Bloomberg Radio.
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2: Fox News, I'm Sue Guzman. President Trump traveling Monday to Turkey for the NATO summit. More from Fox's Alex Hogan.
3: President Trump will meet with Ukrainian President Volodymyr Zelensky at the summit. A senior U.S. official says the discussions will center on the urgency to end the war and that the president will likely also follow up with Russian President Vladimir Putin as well.
2: Attendees at the summit also expected to address the U.S.-Israel-Iran conflict. Officials say a masked man opened fire at a family barbecue near New York's Coney Island Beach over the weekend, wounding 8 people. Mayor Zohar Mamdani with reaction.
4: There is no place for this kind of violence in our city. We will not tolerate it, and we will fight it with every single tool at our disposal.
2: One of the victims in critical condition. And Erica and Charlie Kirk's parents expected to attend a key hearing Monday for the man accused in his killing, Tyler Robinson. 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
5: The KCRG TV9 First Alert Forecast. Mostly clear skies overnight with a low near 63. Winds are out of the northeast at 5 to 15. On Monday, mostly sunny skies with a high near 84 and winds out of the northeast at 5 to 15. Monday night, mostly clear and comfortable with a low near 62. I'm TV9 First Alert Storm Team meteorologist A.J. 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
6: This hour, it's 70 degrees from News Talk 1540 KXEL.
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0: It's Red Eye Radio, 86690 Red Eye. Okay, real quickly, World Cup. This is a German talking about how much he loves America. He's actually crying at the thought of going back home to Germany.
1: I fall in love with this country, and this was so emotional, I even cried in the stadium.
2: It's a huge departure from what he was expecting before traveling to follow the German soccer team in its World Cup run.
1: To be honest, I was a bit scared or had a fear to travel to the United States. News about shootings and criminals and that the country is not safe.
0: Well, it depends on, I suppose, where you are, but you know what? We've been hearing that a lot. Where the media coverage of America across the world is apparently so negative that they were afraid to come to America. Here's the deal. You know, the reality is, you know, places like Chicago, places like New York and Philadelphia, there is a lot of crime. But by and large, America, a great place to live, a great place to visit, and a horrible place to leave because people want to stay.
3: This is a Bloomberg Money Minute. Spotify has asked Kalshi and Polymarket to remove its logo and clarify that neither company has a partnership with the audio streaming service. The request comes after it identified users manipulating rankings that are tied to prediction market bets. Spotify spotted and removed more than a 500,000 artificial streams that had unexpectedly turned Malcolm Todd's song Earrings into one of the most popular songs on its charts. The episode adds to growing worry that prediction markets are creating incentives for bettors to manipulate underlying events or exploit privileged information for profit. It's only been a publicly traded stock for a few weeks, and already SpaceX is being placed in rarefied air. The company, whose June 12th initial public offering broke records, joins the NASDAQ 100 this week. And if history is a guide, SpaceX shares will get a quick pop from both the anticipation and the reality of greater inclusion in NASDAQ-based index funds. Andrew O'Day, Bloomberg Radio.
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5: Fox News, I'm Ted Linder. Millions of Iranians taking part in the funeral procession for the country's late supreme leader. Anger against America evident as thousands chanted death to America and death to Israel. Israeli Prime Minister Benjamin Netanyahu, though, telling Fox this weekend.
6: Deal or no deal. As long as I'm prime minister, Iran will not have nuclear weapons.
5: Netanyahu will join Fox and Friends later this morning in the 7 a.m. Eastern time hour to discuss a possible White House visit after President Trump's trip to the NATO summit. This is the war with Iran claims the life of another U.S. service member. The U.S. Navy called up the search Sunday for one of five service members who were aboard an MH-60S helicopter that went down in the Arabian Sea. The other four were rescued. No name on the missing service member yet. In the round of 16 of the World Cup, Norway defeated Brazil Sunday 2-1. Norway will now take on England, who defeated Mexico Sunday night 3-2. Portugal takes on Spain at 3 p.m. Eastern time later today, and the United States and Belgium at 8 p.m. Eastern. 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
7: The KCRG TV9 First Alert Forecast. Mostly clear skies overnight with a low near 63. Winds are out of the northeast at 5 to 15. On Monday, mostly sunny skies with a high near 84 and winds out of the northeast at 5 to 15. Monday night, mostly clear and comfortable with a low near 62. I'm TV9 First Alert Storm Team meteorologist A.J. Rickman on News Talk 1540 KXEL.
8: We have 69 degrees now on News Talk 1540 KXEL.
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0: 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And somebody asked, because I was describing this guy who grabbed a flag that was being burned by some Antifa members. And somebody said, is that the 2025 incident or is that a new one? As far as I can tell, this happened in the last day or two. The timestamp, I grokked it, and they said that this was a post that happened in the last day or so, and it is from an incident that also happened in the last day or so. A couple of people, and listen, I call balls and strikes. It's what I do. I call balls and strikes. And so a couple of people agree with me that you may agree with the sentiment that this guy saved the American flag, and we absolutely love that. Supreme Court does say that is free speech. That is protected speech. So essentially, this guy assaulted two people. And so now the guy, his image was captured in all of the different videos because that's what everybody does. We'll see whether or not he ultimately ends up facing some kind of a charge. But again, it's a shame. Again, love the sentiment, love what he did. Unfortunately, he's put himself at peril. Got a lot more straight ahead.
1: This is a Bloomberg Money Minute. Following a holiday-shortened trading week in which the Dow broke new records and the Nasdaq suffered new rounds of tech selling, the market has little to guide it this week. Save for a few companies, including Delta Airlines and PepsiCo this coming Thursday, the quarterly earnings calendar is light, and the number of scheduled economic readings will trend quieter than usual. One reading this week which will command attention is also coming Thursday. That is the National Association of Realtors' monthly reading of U.S. existing home sales, which likely continued growing in June, although at a slower pace than in May. As if there was any doubt in the buzz surrounding companies in the AI infrastructure business, sources tell Bloomberg Caruso, the data center upstart with contracts to supply AI computing power for the likes of Meta Platforms and Oracle, is in talks to raise about $3 billion in a funding round that may triple the company's market value. Andrew O'Day, Bloomberg Radio.
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3: Fox News, I'm Sue Guzman. A dangerous typhoon putting people in Guam and the Northern Mariana Islands on high alert.
4: Super Typhoon Bavi is a dangerous storm equivalent to a Category 5 storm in the Atlantic Basin. The worst of it is expected to be north of Guam, but conditions will continue to deteriorate overnight on all the islands. This comes as people are living without power and adequate shelter following Super Typhoon Sinlaku in April.
3: Fox Weather meteorologist Melanie Black. Speaker Mike Johnson says the House will pass the Save America Act, which requires proof of citizenship to register to vote. Republican Congressman Jason Smith of Missouri telling Fox,
5: "We have only 20 legislative days between now and September 30th. We have to get the job done."
3: Democrats say the measure will disenfranchise eligible voters who don't have easy access to passports or certain birth certificates. 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
6: The KCRG TV9 First Alert Forecast. Mostly clear skies overnight with a low near 63. Winds are out of the northeast at 5 to 15. On Monday, mostly sunny skies with a high near 84 and winds out of the northeast at 5 to 15. Monday night, mostly clear and comfortable with a low near 62. I'm TV9 First Alert Storm Team meteorologist AJ Rickman on News Talk 1540 KXEL.
2: We have 69 degrees now on News Talk 1540 KXEL.
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0: though, is that we're not talking about just people that want to, you know, race cars. You've seen the video. I know that you have because you sound like a really smart guy. And I love what you do, which is trying to help homeless folks. So my point is, this isn't just about racing cars and hanging out with girls. They're vandalizing cars. They're vandalizing buildings. They end up getting into these massive brawls as well. I mean, that is what's happening. This isn't just, you know, American graffiti and driving down the and driving down the street, you know, trying to pick up chicks or whatever. No, this is dangerous stuff. We just had a thing here. I'm in Nashville, Tennessee. We just had one of these things here where somebody got shot and killed. Because it was one of these, you know, it was a much smaller teen takeover, but it was a point where they started fighting, and then somebody pulled out a gun and got shot. That's number one. Number two, I want to go back to the cop beating. So basically what you're saying, Bernard, is that this police officer is at fault because she put herself in a position where she's trying to do her job, and she put herself in a position where, as she's trying to fight crime and do her job, she ends up getting, you know, beaten up, and that is her fault. Well, if a police officer ends up interacting with a man, and let's just say, since this is, everybody always brings up race, so let's say a black man starts, you know, goes up to a cop and starts talking all kinds of nonsense and starts coming at the cop, and there's fatal consequences, then is it all right to blame the victim because that person walked up to the cop and started doing nonsense? Because the community, Bernard, would go nuts if that happened.
1: Yeah, I get it. In that situation, I mean, the cop did what they had to do. But the problem is, often what we see is we see the community member trying to de-escalate the cop. And the cop is the one that continues to escalate because they don't like that. For example, I love those auditor videos. I love them to death. You see how many cops don't know what the real law is?
0: Well, okay. Hey, Bernard. I'm not trying to... hold on, Bernard. I hate to cut you off because I think that we're having a good conversation. Unfortunately, I'm on a network and I'm up against the clock. So, Bernard, thank you for the call. I think it was a meaningful conversation. Please call back maybe tomorrow night. 866-90-RED-EYE. Got a lot more straight ahead.
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11: Today, if a storm is in the distance, we can turn to a radio, television, or computer to see how bad the weather will be. But on July 6, 1881, no such devices existed, and a 15-year-old girl living near Moingona, Iowa, risked her life to save others. Kate Shelley lived with her mother and three younger siblings on a farm. Around midnight, the family was startled to hear two taps of a train engine bell, followed by what Kate later recalled to be a horrible crash. It was the sound of a locomotive dropping into Honey Creek. Kate set out in the storm. Two members of the four-man crew had already drowned, but two others were still alive. Kate said she would go to the depot for help. That meant crossing a 637-foot-long bridge over the Des Moines River, crawling on her hands and knees in the dark onto spiked railroad ties spaced a full foot apart, all while the storm continued to rage. The two men were saved, and all trains approaching the bridge were stopped. So the next time you cross the Kate Shelley Bridge in Boone County, now you'll remember the heroics of a 15-year-old girl whose bravery saved lives on this date in 1881. And that's Iowa Almanac for July 6th at iowaalmanac.com. I'm Jeff Stein.

0: This is a Bloomberg Money Minute. Last Friday's June employment report, showing a weaker-than-forecast 57,000 jobs added to the U.S. economy, helps make the case that pressure on the Fed Reserve to hike interest rates later this year has now eased. This week, we will get fresh insight into the most recent gathering of Fed Reserve policymakers when minutes of the first meeting of the Fed under the leadership of new Chief Kevin Warsh are released. That happens Wednesday. And now that we know Warsh plans to say a lot less about what is on the Fed's collective mind to the public than previous Fed chairs did, these minutes could carry extra weight with the market. Along with helping propel the Dow to a new all-time high, the job reading last week helped put a new shine on gold as it rose nearly 3%, extending a recovery from a seven-month low. Analysts tell Bloomberg gold's future direction will depend on whether economic reports further support or erode the case for Fed Reserve rate hikes. Andrew O'Day, Bloomberg Radio.
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4: Fox News, I'm Ted Linder. President Trump traveling to Turkey for the NATO summit. Fox's Alex Hogan.
5: President Trump will meet with Ukrainian President Volodymyr Zelensky at the summit. A senior U.S. official says the discussions will center on the urgency to end the war and that the president will likely also follow up with Russian President Vladimir Putin as well.
4: Attendees at the summit also expected to address the U.S.-Israel-Iran conflict. This is the war claimed the life of another U.S. service member. The U.S. Navy calling off the search for one of five service members Sunday who were aboard a MH-60S helicopter that went down in the Arabian Sea. The other four were rescued. No name yet on the missing service member. And in the round of 16 of the World Cup, Norway defeated Brazil Sunday 2-1. Norway will now take on England, who defeated Mexico Sunday night 3-2. The United States and Belgium play at 8 p.m. Eastern tonight. 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
6: The KCRG TV9 First Alert Forecast. Mostly clear skies overnight with a low near 63. Winds are out of the northeast at 5 to 15. On Monday, mostly sunny skies with a high near 84 and winds out of the northeast at 5 to 15. Monday night, mostly clear and comfortable with a low near 62. I'm TV9 First Alert Storm Team meteorologist A.J. Rickman on News Talk 1540 KXEL.
7: It's 68 degrees from KXEL, where Iowa comes to talk.
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0: It's Red Eye Radio, 866-90-RED-EYE. Okay, real quickly, World Cup. This is a German talking about how much he loves America. He's actually crying at the thought of going back home to Germany.
1: I fall in love with this country, and this was so emotional, I even cried in the stadium.
2: It's a huge departure from what he was expecting before traveling to follow the German soccer team in its World Cup run.
1: To be honest, I was a bit scared or had a fear to travel to the United States. News about shootings and criminals and that the country is not safe.
0: Well, it depends on, I suppose, where you are, but you know what? We've been hearing that a lot. Where the media coverage of America across the world is apparently so negative that they were afraid to come to America. Here's the deal. You know, the reality is, you know, places like Chicago, places like New York and Philadelphia, there is a lot of crime. But by and large, America, a great place to live, a great place to visit, and a horrible place to leave because people want to stay.
3: This is a Bloomberg Money Minute. Spotify has asked Kalshi and Polymarket to remove its logo and clarify that neither company has a partnership with the audio streaming service. The request comes after it identified users manipulating rankings that are tied to prediction market bets. Spotify spotted and removed more than 500,000 artificial streams that had unexpectedly turned Malcolm Todd's song Earrings into one of the most popular songs on its charts. The episode adds to growing worry that prediction markets are creating incentives for bettors to manipulate underlying events or exploit privileged information for profit. It's only been a publicly traded stock for a few weeks, and already SpaceX is being placed in rarefied air. The company, whose June 12th initial public offering broke records, joins the NASDAQ 100 this week. And if history is a guide, SpaceX shares will get a quick pop from both the anticipation and the reality of greater inclusion in NASDAQ-based index funds.
4: This is a Bloomberg Money Minute. It's July 4th, and this Independence Day is a special one.
5: With America's 250th birthday, this is going to be a blockbuster year for the firework industry.
4: That's Julie Heckman, Executive Director of the American Pyrotechnics Association, a $3 billion a year industry that employs about 50,000 people in the summer.
5: America 250 is going to be off the charts. Every community, town, municipality is planning a spectacular fireworks show that will be bigger, bolder, and more elaborate than ever before.
4: So what can Americans expect to see this year?
5: All the shows are going to be very patriotic. So you're going to see a lot of red, white, and blue just because of the theme of America's 250.
4: And what's next for the industry?
5: You know, I guess it's the 300th. So we've got 50 years to go, and we'll see where the firework industry goes from there.
4: Tom Busby, Bloomberg Radio.
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7: Fox News, I'm Sue Guzman. President Trump traveling to Turkey today for the NATO summit. Fox's Alex Hogan reports.
8: President Trump will meet with Ukrainian President Volodymyr Zelensky at the summit. A senior U.S. official says the discussions will center on the urgency to end the war and that the president will likely also follow up with Russian President Vladimir Putin as well.
7: Attendees at the summit also expected to address the U.S.-Israel-Iran conflict. Officials say a masked man opened fire at a family barbecue near New York's Coney Island Beach over this weekend, wounding 8 people. Mayor Zohra Mamdani with reaction.
9: There is no place for this kind of violence in our city. We will not tolerate it, and we will fight it with every single tool at our disposal.
7: One of the victims in critical condition, the suspect still at large. And Erica Kirk and Charlie Kirk's parents expected to attend a key hearing today for the man accused of his killing, Tyler Robinson. 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
10: The KCRG TV9 First Alert Forecast. Mostly clear skies overnight with a low near 63. Winds are out of the northeast at 5 to 15. On Monday, mostly sunny skies with a high near 84 and winds out of the northeast at 5 to 15. Monday night, mostly clear and comfortable with a low near 62. I'm TV9 First Alert Storm Team meteorologist AJ Rickman on News Talk 1540 KXEL.
11: The eastern Iowa temperature is 67 degrees from KXEL. 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

0: 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I'm Roger McCohen. One of the most important Supreme Court decisions this term has enormous implications for American agriculture and for the balance of power between federal and state law. 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
0: The Supreme Court recently ruled that when the Environmental Protection Agency has approved a pesticide label under federal law, individual states generally cannot use their own tort laws to require different warning labels. The case involved Roundup, the widely used glyphosate herbicide. A Missouri jury had awarded damages after concluding the product should have carried a cancer warning, even though the EPA had repeatedly determined that such a warning is not required. The Supreme Court reversed that decision by emphasizing a basic constitutional principle. When Congress has expressly required national uniformity, state law cannot impose conflicting obligations. Otherwise, manufacturers could face 50 different labeling standards for the same product. For farmers, ranchers, and the agricultural supply chain, the decision provides greater legal certainty. Products approved under a comprehensive federal regulatory system should not be subjected to constantly changing state-by-state requirements that create confusion and increase costs. Justice Thomas agreed with the result, but also reminded us of a broader constitutional concern: the growing reliance on administrative agencies to make decisions carrying the force of law. The debate is certain to continue. This has been the Agricultural Law and Tax Report. I'm Roger McCohen.
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5: Fox News, I'm CJ Papa. President Trump heads to Turkey later today to meet with NATO leaders, but first he rings the bells from the Oval Office at the New York Stock Exchange and NASDAQ, celebrating the July 4th launch of the Trump Accounts Program, a show of solidarity in Iran.
6: Hundreds of thousands of Iranians gathered in the streets of Tehran today and over the weekend as they mourn the loss of the late Supreme Leader, the Ayatollah Khamenei. This entire event will last until July 9th.
5: Fox's Trey Ings, Charlie Kirk's widow Erica, will be in the same courtroom today with the family of her husband's alleged killer, Tyler Robinson.
7: Prosecutors will begin laying out their case against 23-year-old Tyler Robinson for a preliminary hearing that will determine whether there is probable cause for this case to proceed to a trial.
5: Fox's Chan Lee Painter in Provo, Utah. 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
8: The TV9 First Alert forecast. Plenty of sunshine today with a high around the mid to lower 80s. Tonight, mostly clear. We'll drop to the low 60s. Tuesday, sunshine, just a touch warmer, mid 80s to high. Down to the 60s Tuesday night. Wednesday, slight chance of storms, 87. Thursday, chance of storms with highs in the lower 80s. From the KCRG TV9 First Alert Weather Lab, I'm Justin Roberts on News Talk 1540 KXEL.
9: Currently, it's 66 degrees on the Voice of Eastern Iowa.
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11: Hey, glad you're with us. Welcome into Monday, July 6th. Gordon Deal with Dom Savino in for Nicole Murray. Some of our top stories and headlines. New Jersey officials say at least 25 people have been killed by the extreme heat. Three firefighters remembered for giving the ultimate sacrifice while battling a wildfire in Colorado. Flood watches in effect today from Delaware to Connecticut. 11 people killed during the latest overnight strike by Russia on Ukraine's capital. The U.S. will have its leading goal scorer in tonight's World Cup game against Belgium. And the young man from England who used a down payment for his home to buy World Cup tickets for his grandfather. That story in about 20 minutes. Just a few weeks ago, investors thought the end of the Iran war would bring energy prices down rapidly. That has partly happened, but a new inflation gremlin has emerged. Here's Rick Newman, founder of the Pinpoint Press. Rick, what did you look at?
12: Well, the inflation that everybody's been paying attention to for the last couple of months is obvious. It's energy inflation and gasoline prices, which obviously spiked because of the Iran war. So we had gasoline prices, going toward $5 a gallon. Now that is coming down. Gas prices are now below $4 a gallon, and it looks like the Iran war is kind of winding down. So you might think, good, so we really don't have to worry about inflation, but not so fast, because there's another type of inflation that is starting to materialize, and it's basically computer chips. This all relates to artificial intelligence and the AI boom. There is unprecedented demand for certain types of computer chips that has caused those prices to more than double. Most people don't go out and buy computer chips, of course, but we buy a lot of stuff that has computer chips in it. And these prices are just now starting to go up. So in terms of, is overall inflation a problem? This is something that the Federal Reserve is definitely looking at. And we have seen price hikes recently for some popular products. Apple and Microsoft both said they have to raise prices for some of their devices. So this is starting to show up in consumer prices as well.
11: So the AI boom, then, this is based around simple supply and demand in terms of this kind of next wave of inflation?
12: Yeah, it is. There's a robust infrastructure for producing computer chips. But I think what's happening is nobody anticipated that demand would become so strong as it is right now. And when you hear about, all the data centers that companies are building, those are packed with chips. And, building chip factories is expensive. These are not simple assembly line gadgets. These are complex, and it's not easy to just build a new factory. So there's just not enough supply right now, and demand is off the charts.
11: We're speaking with Rick Newman, founder of the Pinpoint Press, and he's written a piece called "There's a New Kind of Inflation to Worry About." Set aside your concerns about energy. The AI boom is creating a new type of inflation here. You referenced data centers. What about the fights to stop them? Is that going to have an impact on inflation in some way?
12: Probably not. I have a feeling that there's more smoke than fire here with regard to the opposition to data centers. I mean, there are some places that are happy to have data centers. I mean, they do involve some jobs, not a lot of jobs, but there are usually construction jobs that come with building them in the first place. I think maybe the sort of bigger question is the electrical grid. Data centers require a ton of power and also water. And it's not like, well, we shouldn't build them because they require electricity. It's what we should do is make sure that they are paying the right price for the power that they're using, so ordinary consumers are not subsidizing data centers. And I think that's just a matter of getting the regulations right. Worth mentioning, Elon Musk wants to build data centers in space, or put data centers in space. I mean, his idea is get them up in orbit, run them off of solar power, make sure that, that way they won't have to, they won't be a burden here on Earth. Interesting idea, totally unproven. So there may never be a data center in space. We don't know if it's possible, but that's one of the things that Elon Musk's newly public company, SpaceX, is going to try to do, supposedly.
11: That's a very long pipe to carry that water. Wink, wink. Does the AI inflation here even out? Do we catch up with a balance of supply and demand? Is this just sort of like a phase of a shock?
12: The economy is remarkably good, especially in a free market economy, at evening out these types of imbalances. I'm not sure it's going to happen immediately, though. And one of the huge questions about AI is it a bubble? So if you're a chip company, I mean, that would be Intel, AMD, and also the big one is Taiwan Semiconductor, which is in Taiwan. You're not just going to rush out and build a new factory if you're not sure the demand is going to be there for, 10 to 20 years.
11: Thanks, Rick. Rick Newman, founder of the Pinpoint Press. 20 minutes now in front of the hour on This Morning, America's First News. Coming up next, criminal karma in Maryland.
13: That'll be $84.52.
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1: Christian leaders say Chick-fil-A has waffled on same-sex marriage. More than a decade ago, Christians around the nation rallied to defend the fast food restaurant after gay marriage activists declared war. They tried to put Chick-fil-A out of business after the son of founder Truett Canthy said marriage is between one man and one woman. But it appears there's been a cultural shift at Chick-fil-A, a Utah franchise posting photos on its Facebook page celebrating the marriage of two men. In recent years, Chick-fil-A stopped donating to Salvation Army and the Fellowship of Christian Athletes after pressure from gay rights groups. Governor Mike Huckabee said his decision to lead that nationwide campaign to support Chick-fil-A was his biggest regret. And many loyal customers are wondering if Chick-fil-A's values were simply a marketing ploy to endear themselves to Christians. Regardless, traditional values have been taken off the menu at Chick-fil-A, just like the chicken salad sandwich and the coleslaw. I'm Todd Stearns.
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0: This is a Bloomberg Money Minute. Following a holiday shortened trading week in which the Dow broke new records and the Nasdaq suffered new rounds of tech selling, the market has little to guide it this week. Save for a few companies, including Delta Airlines and PepsiCo this coming Thursday, the quarterly earnings calendar is light, and the number of scheduled economic readings will trend quieter than usual. One reading this week, which will command attention, is also coming Thursday. That is the National Association of Realtors monthly reading of U.S. existing home sales, which likely continue growing in June, although at a slower pace than in May. As if there was any doubt in the buzz surrounding companies in the AI infrastructure business, sources tell Bloomberg Caruso, the data center upstart with contracts to supply AI computing power for the likes of Meta Platforms and Oracle, is in talks to raise about $3 billion in a funding round that may triple the company's market value. Andrew O'Day, Bloomberg Radio.
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2: Team USA versus Belgium at the World Cup. I'm Chris Foster, Fox News, and there's controversy ahead of the match 13 hours from now in Seattle. Leading American scorer Flo Balogun has his one-game suspension for stepping on an opponent's ankle reversed after a phone call from President Trump. Fox's Jared Halpern at the White House.
3: A source confirms to Fox that President Trump called FIFA President Gianni Infantino asking him to review the red card suspension of American forward Flo Balogun. That red card against Bosnia and Herzegovina makes Balogun ineligible to play against Belgium, but FIFA announced the American star is eligible, suspending the one-game ban into a one-year probationary period. President Trump praised the decision on social media, writing, "Thank you, FIFA, for doing what was right and reversing a great injustice."
2: And the Athletic website reports the Belgians are being granted the right to appeal the reversal, and both teams have the next hour to submit their case as to why Balogun's shooter shouldn't be allowed to play. Charlie Kirk's widow and accused killer are scheduled to be in the same room today for the start of a five-day hearing about evidence.
4: Ahead of today's preliminary hearing in Utah County for Tyler Robinson, Erica Kirk and media outlets argued for cameras to be allowed in the courtroom, and Judge Tony Graff is allowing video of the proceedings. Prosecutors have said they plan to introduce forensic and video evidence, witness statements, autopsy findings, and alleged messages Robinson wrote his romantic partner. Kirk was killed last September at Utah Valley University. Jessica Rosenthal, Fox News.
2: Police in New York City are looking to identify and catch a suspect in a shooting at a 4th of July cookout in an apartment building courtyard near the Coney Island Boardwalk in Brooklyn Saturday night.
5: At least eight people, including four children, were shot. A 21-year-old is in critical condition. The youngest victims are 6, 7, 12, and 14 years old. They are expected to survive. Police are investigating whether the shooting was gang retaliation.
2: Fox's Marianne Rafferty. Mourners have flooded into Iran's capital, Tehran, for a funeral procession for the late Supreme Leader Ayatollah Ali Khamenei. 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
2: One of the pilots at a 4th of July air show in Washington, D.C. was NASA Administrator Jarek Isaacman, flying one of his 1970s Northrop F-5F Tiger II vintage fighter jets. And the Wall Street Journal reports the FAA had denied permission, calling the jets too dangerous for densely populated areas. Isaacman calls that a misunderstanding, saying the rules did not apply to government planes, which his had been designated. In another interview, he spoke about getting back to and staying on the moon.
7: NASA Administrator Jared Isaacman said on CBS Face the Nation, the Artemis II mission has united the nation, but the goals of establishing breakthroughs in space go well beyond inspirational success.
8: All that we stand to learn from a scientific perspective, economic potential, I'll tell you, there will be a lunar economy someday, we'll be mining asteroids at some point, so it's not just scientific, there's economic.
7: Isaacman said NASA is sticking to its current schedule, which plans for Artemis 3 to launch next year to proceed with preparations for a permanent base on the moon. Gernal Scott, Fox News.
2: The State Department is issuing special commemorative passports. They're calling Patriot passports, starting today, 40,000 while supplies last.
9: Created to mark America's 250th anniversary, the commemorative passport features President Trump, along with patriotic artwork, including the Declaration of Independence and the Founding Fathers signing the historic document. Officials say it's the first U.S. passport to feature a sitting president. The design has also sparked criticism from some who question whether a current president belongs on an official government travel document. The special edition costs the same as a standard passport, but will only be available in person at the Washington Passport Agency.
2: Fox's Matt Murphy. 25 people are reported killed, more than 100 injured in prison riots in Sri Lanka. I'm Chris Foster. This is Fox News.
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11: This is Hugh Hewitt for townhall.com. As you celebrate this 4th of July weekend, I hope you get time to slow down and relax. Enjoy the day with friends, family, loved ones in your world. As you do, remember that even these things are the fruits of freedom. The benefits of a stable government, civilizational order. For 250 years, a quarter of a millennium now, our nation has benefited from these gifts. Yes, there's plenty to be concerned about as we look at the health of our nation in recent days. We are, and this is not hyperbole, more polarized than the upheavals I lived through in the late 60s and early 1970s. We have a lot of work to do. And yet, and I really believe this, we have a lot to be thankful for. America is still, as my old friend Bill Bennett has said, the last best hope. On behalf of Salem Media, have a great 4th of July. I'm Hugh Hewitt.
12: The TV9 First Alert forecast. Plenty of sunshine today with a high around the mid to lower 80s. Tonight, mostly clear. We'll drop to the low 60s. Tuesday, sunshine, just a touch warmer, mid 80s the high. Down to the 60s Tuesday night. Wednesday, slight chance of storms, 87. Thursday, chance of storms with highs in the lower 80s. From the KCRG TV9 First Alert Weather Lab, I'm Justin Roberts on News Talk 1540 KXEL.
13: This hour it's 65 degrees from News Talk 1540 KXEL.
14: And now, this is the Kudlow Riff.
15: Maura Mandami, been talking about Mandami. Mandami's anti-Semitism, his socialism, this baloney about rent controls, which will completely wreck city of New York.
14: More after this.
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14: And now, this is the Kudlow Riff.
15: But I still would like to see him, hear him come out full blast against Mandamiism and its anti-Semitism and its socialism. If you're listening, Senator, come on. Get your backbone going. The only one I've heard really come out and attack them is John Fetterman, the senator from Pennsylvania, Democratic senator from Pennsylvania. And, of course, the Republicans have got to hammer away on this. The GOP, the party of freedom, the party of free enterprise, the party of economic opportunity, the party of tolerance, the party of faith. And I'm certain the GOP will use so many of these statements from Mondami and his followers. They'll run them up the flagpole during the election. Millions, tens, hundreds of millions of dollars will be spent. This stuff has to be stopped. We do not want it to metastasize. The anti-Semitism is the most corrosive part. It will ruin the city of New York. It is so demoralizing. And it is so cruel. But if it's going to become the tail that wags the dog of the Democratic Party, it will be most unfortunate. But I fear that Mondami and his socialists and his anti-Semites are now the driving force in Democratic Party politics. That is going to be a tragedy.
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19: When TarSpot showed up, Sky Scout was already on it. Before widespread reports, before it was making headlines, before many growers even knew it was there. 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
18: Casey Gents, Chief Operating Officer at the American Angus Association, says that Angus currently have an 80% market share in the commercial space. He adds that if Angus ranchers could produce more product, they would sell more.
20: The demand is there. People are willing to pay for a really good, high-quality protein. And, so as cattle producers, we need to keep that in mind. And if we can produce it, we've been able to sell it.
18: Gent says that a focus on quality genetics has led to a great product, and that focus on genetics will be key as the industry tries to rebuild the national herd. Gent says it's important that commercial Angus producers put the best cattle in the herd.
20: We have programs like our GMAX Advantage program, which is genetic testing for our commercial Angus producers, and to be able to use that and utilize that to rebuild that cow herd and make sure we're doing that with great females that can produce for the long haul. The other part of that is, from our commercial producer standpoint, using our Angus Link feeder calf program and really differentiating those genetics in the marketplace, using that Angus scorecard to be able to give confidence to those feedlot guys that are buying those feeder cattle and know that they're not just buying a black-hided calf, they're buying a calf that has the ability to grow and be able to hit those specs on the rail and hit that prime product so they can get paid a premium as well.
18: He says that from the association's perspective, it's key that producers are profitable now and into the future.
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1: This is the Iowa Business Report Monday edition, presented by Iowa History Journal. The July-August issue features a cover story on the famous novel and film State Fair, set in Iowa. More at iowahistoryjournal.com. Technology companies continue to impact markets and the economy as a whole. That's according to national financial journalist Jordan Goodman.
3: Apple has gotten together with Google to enhance Siri, so instead of building it themselves, they're using Google. And Apple did raise their prices on both computers and phones and all the things they produce that make chips, because the chip prices have gone up so dramatically. It's just a shortage of chips. And so they raised the price, I think it was 30%. And that's one of the reasons why Apple stock fell a lot, is they felt that they're going to lose market share by raising their prices too much. One of the main contributors to inflation is AI data spending. So itself is creating such demand for so many things that that is a factor of significance to the inflation numbers. 4.3% consumer price index up from 4.2, and the producer price index is still growing at about 6%. And that, of course, is putting pressure on the Federal Reserve to raise rates, not lower rates. We began the year thinking everybody's going to lower rates two or three times, and now the betting is, when are we going to raise rates?
1: Jordan Goodman is the author of more than a dozen books on money and personal finance. The Iowa Business Report is presented today by Iowa History Journal. Six issues a year filled with stories of Iowa's amazing past. More at iowahistoryjournal.com. I'm Jeff Stein for the Iowa Business Report.
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25: Good Monday morning to you from the KXEL News Center. I'm Jeff Stein filling in today. A 22-year-old Waterloo woman died when she fell out of a vehicle that was traveling in the 8,000 block of Ainsboro Avenue. This happened shortly after 7 o'clock Saturday night. Blackhawk County Sheriff's authorities say Tahana Hatt was a passenger who fell from a car. She was taken by ambulance to Mercy One Hospital, where she later died. Investigation is ongoing. A 14-year-old Dyersville girl is dead after two watercrafts collided on Clear Lake during July 4th celebrations. The Iowa Department of Natural Resources said five people, including four minors, were injured in the crash, which happened around 5:30 p.m. Saturday near the boat ramp at McIntosh Woods State Park. One boat was carrying an adult and one minor, the other carrying three minors, all five taken to the hospital. The DNR did not identify the girl who died. One minor remains in serious condition at the Mayo Clinic. The others were released from the hospital Saturday. The Iowa State Patrol says one person was struck and killed after standing on Interstate 80. This happened just after 1 o'clock early Sunday morning. The report says the person was standing in the travel portion of the eastbound lane of the interstate around mile marker 245. That's near North Dubuque Street in Iowa City. The patrol says the person was struck by one vehicle and then another. Officials have not identified the person who was killed. And police have now identified the man who died in a single-vehicle motorcycle accident last week in Waterloo. Police responded to a motorcycle accident on Sargent Road near Freedom Lane Wednesday just before 4 p.m. The rider is now identified as 43-year-old Marcus Porter. Police investigation shows Porter was traveling northbound on Sargent Road when he crashed. No other vehicles were involved. From the KX.
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12: The TV9 First Alert Forecast. Plenty of sunshine today with a high around the mid to lower 80s. Tonight, mostly clear. We'll drop to the low 60s. Tuesday, sunshine, just a touch warmer, mid 80s to high. Down to the 60s Tuesday night. Wednesday, slight chance of storms, 87. Thursday, chance of storms with highs in the lower 80s. From the KCRG TV9 First Alert Weather Lab, I'm Justin Roberts on News Talk 1540 KXEL.
13: This hour, it's 65 degrees from...
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8: 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That's it. Before your question, tell the AI what role to play. 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Just two words. 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
1: 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He is Director of Safety and Loss Control for the Iowa Association of Electric Cooperatives. First of all, thanks so much for taking the time.
27: Oh, thank you so much for having us, Jeff. I appreciate it.
1: Now, for the benefit of the folks who only are hearing us, I can see you. You're in a vehicle. You're in, I think you said, southern Iowa, and it's like 500 degrees out, right? I mean, you guys, this is the example that the folks who work outside on these crews, it doesn't matter what the weather is. You got to get the job done.
27: Yeah, exactly. Rain or shine, hot or cold, we're out here 365 days, 24 hours a day, trying to get this job done.
7: And we often pay attention in winter weather, right? There's ice on the lines. Lines go down. You got to do repair work in horrendous weather. But our topic today has to do with road construction. And I don't usually do much traveling, but I've been on the road a fair amount the last couple of weeks. A lot of construction areas and, frankly, a lot of impatient drivers. How bad a problem has this gotten to be for the people who work for you and others?
27: It's a lot worse now. I think the biggest thing is they're distracted. They have phones and communication and devices in their cars, and they're just not paying attention to what's going on. And during this time of year, you know, we're dealing with enough hazards with the heat, with the high voltage, but now the traffic is much worse than what it ever was in the past. People just aren't patient. They're not paying attention to what they're doing, and they're not following the rules that are out there, plus the move over, slow down. A lot of people are violating that rule as well.
7: Now, explain what that is, because I think I understand it, and I'd like to think that I follow it, but I see a lot of people who either they don't allow you as somebody in the other lane to get over, or they just ignore it altogether because they're distracted. Move over, slow down is what?
27: You know, the move over, slow down law has been in effect for some time now in the state of Iowa. They recently did a sting operation in Plymouth County, and in a two-hour period, they issued 45 citations to people that were not following the move over, slow down law, which is really proof that people are just completely ignoring it in a lot of cases. When you approach a vehicle, any vehicle with their hazards on, it could be somebody changing their tire even. When you approach any vehicle that has their hazards on, and of course construction vehicles with their strobes and hazards on, you need to slow down or move over if you can and give them that lane. It is much safer for all of us if you can safely move over. Now, sometimes that requires you to adjust your speed to do that. Or if you're meeting an oncoming vehicle, knowing that you need to give them some room to move over to allow protection for the workers or somebody just changing their tire as well.
7: I've had the occasion where I'm at the side of the road and there's a tire change going on. And I might be on the outer end of it to where I'm not right next to the traffic, but yet it still goes by at 60 and 70 miles an hour and you feel it, and you can only imagine the dire consequences that could come about if, heaven forbid, somebody's looking down at the dashboard or their phone and not paying attention to what's going on the shoulder.
27: Oh, certainly. Again, the hazards that we deal with on a daily basis with high voltage and heat and cold, but also dealing with the fact that we could be hit by a moving vehicle. You know, what a tragedy that would be, not just for the worker, but for the person that did it. Nobody wants to do that. You know, nobody intentionally sets out to have an accident like that. But yeah, there's penalties that go with that as well. And the worst thing is, it, to me, would be dealing with the fact that you hurt somebody or even killed somebody in an accident like that. That's 100% avoidable. It takes 2 seconds. I mean, literally, it doesn't add any to the time of your trip to just slow down and yield to the people that are out there working.
7: We're speaking with Scott Meineke. He is the Director of Safety and Loss Control for the Iowa Association of Electric Cooperatives. He joins us from the road, from a job site in southern Iowa, here on News Talk 1540 KXEL. And let's put into context something else that you mentioned that most of us just take for granted. And that is, when you folks are working on a line, regardless of whether it's a temporary repair because of weather, you know, I mentioned the ice storms earlier, or whether you're rerouting something, I mean, this is not the same thing as just, you know, running a line somewhere. I mean, this is dangerous stuff that you're dealing with, and your people have to not only be well-trained, but have to have their heads in the game at all times.
27: Yeah, and it is. Just we need to stay focused on the line that we're working on. We need to stay focused on the work that we're doing. But you're continually looking over your shoulder, looking out for vehicles as well.
7: Now, there are criminal sanctions if you do not move over, allow the proper lane, $135 plus the surcharges. But if, heaven forbid, injury or death results, you could lose your license. There could be thousands of dollars of additional penalties, and that's just from the statute, never mind the civil penalties. Certainly not worth, and of course, as you've already mentioned, the the pain that you would feel as the perpetrator of something that is entirely avoidable. What are some of the things that, other than, you know, good awareness, like pay attention and give these people some room, what are some of the other things that we all should keep in mind when dealing with either folks who are on the site or, you know, people are impatient when their power goes out for whatever reason. What are some things that it might be helpful? I mean, I get it. I'm one of them. But still, what are some things that perhaps to give appropriate grace, some of the of us who are not involved, what should we be thinking of?
27: You know, nobody feels worse than the line workers that are out there trying to get the power back on. We take it very personal when there's an outage. You know, particularly we work very hard to maintain our systems, whether you're with the rural electric cooperative, private utility, or municipal. There's a lot of pride in what we do. And, you know, we're spread a little thin. We don't have huge amount of crews in the state to work anymore. You know, we work a little thin with the crews that we have, trying to be efficient with what we do. So when a big storm hits, we rely on mutual aid to come in and help each other out. And it is frustrating to have to work with the outage, work with the storm. You know, we'll have the storms that come through in the summertime. It's always hot and humid the next few days, you know, so we're dealing with that. And then we just need people to be patient. We also need to make sure that they're aware of how they're trying to restore power themselves. If they have a generator or something like that, making sure that their generators are correctly connected so they don't backfeed our line. Electricity goes both ways. And it can re-energize the line and actually injure a worker out there as well. So just another thing for us to worry about while we're out working.
7: That's something I had not considered, because if you believe the advertising from folks who sell you generators, it's simple. You just set it up, plug it, everything's great. But if let's say I have one of those, or let's say I've bought a place that had one, and so I was not involved in the installation. What's a good way for me to make sure that I've kept my own property safe, but also making sure we're not backfeeding down the line? What, call an electrician for an inspection, or what's a good method?
27: Yep. You know, you could call your local electrician to make sure that it is wired correctly. It would need to have a standby generator switch that isolates your generator from our line, so we can't be connected together at any time with that. And if you're concerned with that, you don't know still, call your local utility. They can either point you in the right direction, or they may be able to come out and look at it themselves to make sure it's hooked up right. So that would be the right way to do it. Just hooking your cords up. There's a lot of internet suggestions of how to do it. Don't use those. Use a licensed electrician or somebody that knows what they're doing. Because in the event you do it wrong, not only could it energize the line and hurt somebody working on it or anybody that made contact with it, it could also cause a fire and burn your house down as well. So it goes both ways.
7: Those DIY videos on the internet are as good as you might expect. It's kind of like you get what you pay for on it. And on certain things, okay, that's fine. But I have great respect for electricity, and I have great respect for the fact that I would screw it up. So I want no part of this whole thing.
27: Well, we appreciate that, Jeff.
7: Yeah, well, you don't need a problem. I also try to move over as I'm driving, because, again, I'm struck by the dedication, frankly, that the Iowa crews have on these things. And it was interesting when you pointed out, you know, these folks take their job seriously, as they should, but there's great pride in it. And nobody likes to see these outage maps when Mother Nature enters into the picture. But these are folks who, you know, again, it's a first responder type thing that, as there's bad weather and most people are headed for home to be safe, your guys are marshaling the resources and getting ready to get into the teeth of it.
27: Yeah, they definitely are. They take a lot of pride in making sure that it's on. Often we have to remind them to wait till the weather passes before you drive into that weather. Tornadoes, high winds, you know, high winds really cause more damage than just the tornadoes to us. All of it's tragic to deal with. Winter storms, all of these things that are out there 24 hours a day, 365 days a year, as I said before, we're out there trying to keep the lights on. And we monitor the outage map continually. So we're always at your ready to try and restore power.
7: Because the key is these workers need to get home, whether it's after an emergency or just after a very long work day. And so they need your help and cooperation when you see the amber lights, when you see the cones, when you see that there are people working, pay heed to the circumstances, slow down, get in the other lane, do whatever it is you need to do to make sure that those people can do their job safely. We know you need to get where you need to get, but not at the risk to someone who's just out there doing their job. Scott Meineke, the Director of Safety and Loss Control for the Iowa Association of Electric Cooperatives, thanks so much for taking time away from the job site today to give us this reminder, especially important as we get through coming into the Independence Day weekend and long holidays and a lot of people on the road. I'm guessing you're going to be doing whatever work you have to do regardless, right?
27: Certainly. We're always on call. There's always crews on the standby ready to go.
7: Appreciate the time. Have a safe Independence Day and safe rest of the summer.
27: You too, Jeff. Thank you very much.
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14: This is a Bloomberg Money Minute. Along with reading, writing, arithmetic, and all the other usual subjects, America's high schools increasingly are teaching a new kind of literacy. Financial.
15: The first year we did the study in 1998, only one state required students to take personal finance.
14: Leslie Finnan with the Council for Economic Education says 39 states now require it, either as a standalone class or embedded into other required coursework. She says the benefits are undeniable.
15: Research shows that when students take personal finance in high school, they make better financial decisions later. They have higher credit scores. When they take out student loans, they take better student loans.
14: It's a sentiment shared by Diana Isern, assistant principal and financial literacy educator at New York's Brooklyn Preparatory High School.
16: If we can get to them prior to making big decisions in their life that are going to impact them for 20, 30, 40 years, and possibly not get them into debt and so that they have to kind of climb out of holes, then we need to do that earlier, make them informed about those things as soon as we can.
14: Andrew O'Day, Bloomberg Radio.
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17: 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Sunlight passes through windows, exposing the interior to ultraviolet rays and serious heat gain. And those UV rays fade and destroy fabrics and materials over time. For many homeowners, awnings are the perfect answer. By shading windows, walls, and patios, you can block up to 60% of the sun's heat and almost all of the damaging UV rays. The payoff is lower cooling bills and inside fabrics and furnishings that last a lot longer. There are basically two types of awnings, retractable and stationary. 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I'm Danny Lifford with Tip for Today's Homeowner.
19: I'm Gianna Gelosi. Team USA plays Belgium tonight at the World Cup, and star player Flo Balogun can play after President Trump reportedly asked FIFA to give his controversial red card a second look.
20: Balogun has scored three of America's 10 goals at this World Cup and is its only player with more than one. But after being given a controversial red card in the round of 32, the rules said he would have to sit out the next game and that there was no way to appeal it. With 30 hours until the match against Belgium, though, FIFA announced that its judicial body was suspending the ban.
19: Fox's Greg Thompson, Belgium reportedly appealing accused killer Tyler Robinson, said to come face-to-face with Charlie Kirk's parents and widow in a Utah courtroom.
21: Prosecutors have said they plan to introduce forensic and video evidence, witness statements, autopsy findings, and alleged messages Robinson wrote his romantic partner. Kirk was killed last September at Utah Valley University.
19: Fox's Jessica Rosenthal, America's listening to Fox News.
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0: This is the Bloomberg Real Estate Report. I'm Denise Pellegrini. It's been a slow season for home builders, and you can blame it on mortgage rates, global headlines, and consumer confidence. And Drew Redding, home builder analyst with Bloomberg Intelligence, says not all home builders are built to withstand the pressure in the same way.
2: We do think that entry-level market is handling things a little bit worse. As you know, these are the price-sensitive buyers, so any fluctuation in mortgage rates or consumer confidence is going to hurt them to a greater extent.
0: And he says, on the other hand, builders of fancier homes aren't feeling the pain quite as much.
2: There has been more strength at the higher end of the market. So think move up, luxury, active adult, who tend to be more discretionary and more well-heeled buyers, where those changes in interest rates don't really impact them as much.
0: And Redding does say PulteGroup's balanced approach is delivering improving margins. He says the company is also among those continuing to shift its land strategy to include more efficiency. And that's the Bloomberg Real Estate Report. I'm Denise Pellegrini.
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22: I'm Chad Pergram with the Speaker's Lobby. Reading, writing, and AI algorithms. The Senate is now wrestling with how students and teachers might use AI in the classroom. It's inevitable. Quote, the question is not whether AI is going to impact education, said Delaware Secretary of Education Cindy Martin to a recent Senate hearing. The real question is whether we will shape its use thoughtfully and responsibly. Lawmakers are focusing not just on what AI teaches, but how. Pushing students into screens, iPads, and Chromebooks in the classroom was the rage about 12 years ago. But since the rush to technology, the percentage of high school seniors performing at grade level in math and reading is down 4 points from 2009. That's why lawmakers are skeptical that AI can boost classroom performance. There are also privacy concerns. AI can glean what each student learns and knows. AI or data brokers could then track students for decades as they head to college or even enter the workforce. With the Speaker's Lobby, Chad Pergram, Fox News.
12: The TV9 First Alert forecast. Plenty of sunshine today with a high around the mid to lower 80s. Tonight, mostly clear. We'll drop to the low 60s. Tuesday, sunshine, just a touch warmer, mid 80s to high. Down to the 60s Tuesday night. Wednesday, slight chance of storms, 87. Thursday, chance of storms with highs in the lower 80s. From the KCRG TV9 First Alert Weather Lab, I'm Justin Roberts on News Talk 1540 KXEL.
13: The Eastern Iowa temperature is 67 degrees from KXEL.
24: This is Money Matters on the Iowa Agribusiness Radio Network. I'm Riley Smith. Swine producers are taking advantage of strong economic factors. We'll have more right after this.
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28: You gotta have a fiddle in the band.
25: Alabama.
24: The swine industry has seen some rough times in recent years, but now things are finally feeling much better. When hog prices are good, it's smart to look at ways to improve your operation while also keeping those profits intact. Chris Ford, Vice President of Swine Lending at Farm Credit Services of America, said swine producers are enjoying the benefits of strong consumer demand.
29: The industry has really rebounded. I think we've had conversations over the years, Riley. 2023 was a very tough year financially. Economically, we've seen a tremendous rebound in this industry in 2025. Markets have rallied back. We've seen inputs gotten to a point where producers have done a nice job of making money. And so whereas we are okay being in a little bit of the shadows of the cattle industry, just based off that, demand continues to be very, very strong. And there's still folks out there that are really interested in our product.
24: Ford said he has seen producers lock in their profits while still leaving room to participate in potential price rallies.
29: When we found opportunities coming out of 24, 25 gave guys an opportunity to kind of put floors in with some LRP insurance products, options, but also using hedging strategies to lay in a bottom line, but then also continue to participate in upward markets, which we saw at the end of 24.

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1: Today, if a storm is in the distance, we can turn to a radio, television, or computer to see how bad the weather will be. But on July 6, 1881, no such devices existed, and a 15-year-old girl living near Moingona, Iowa, risked her life to save others, gaining national fame and lasting gratitude from a railroad company. Kate Shelley lived with her mother and three younger siblings on a farm. Their homestead was on the side of a hill with a view of two railroad bridges that spanned Honey Creek, just to the east of the Des Moines River. Normally the creek was calm, but that night a storm dropped heavy rains into streams and rivers that were already bank full. Around midnight, the family was startled to hear two taps of a train engine bell, followed by what Kate later recalled to be a horrible crash. It was the sound of a locomotive, whose crew was checking for washouts, dropping into Honey Creek. She put on an old jacket and straw hat, and with only a partially damaged lantern to light her path, Kate set out in the storm, traveling through dense woods to reach the bridge. Two members of the four-man crew had already drowned, but two others were still alive, clinging to nearby trees. Kate said she would go to the depot for help. That meant crossing a 637-foot-long bridge over the Des Moines River, crawling on her hands and knees in the dark onto spiked railroad ties spaced a full foot apart, all while the storm continued to rage. She made her way across the bridge and ran to the depot. She told of the bridge failure and urged that a forthcoming passenger train be stopped. The two men were saved, and all trains approaching the bridge were stopped. So the next time you cross the Kate Shelley Bridge in Boone County, now you'll remember the heroics of a 15-year-old girl whose bravery saved lives on this date in 1881. And that's Iowa Almanac for July 6th. There's more online at iowaalmanac.com. I'm Jeff Stein on News Talk 1540 KXEL.
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1: Good Monday morning to you from the KXEL News Center. I'm Jeff Stein filling in today. A 22-year-old Waterloo woman died when she fell out of a vehicle that was traveling in the 8,000 block of Ainsboro Avenue. This happened shortly after 7 o'clock Saturday night. Blackhawk County Sheriff's authorities say Tahana Hatt was a passenger who fell from a car. She was taken by ambulance to Mercy One Hospital, where she later died. Investigation is ongoing. A 14-year-old Dyersville girl is dead after two watercrafts collided on Clear Lake during July 4th celebrations. The Iowa Department of Natural Resources said five people, including four minors, were injured in the crash, which happened around 5:30 p.m. Saturday near the boat ramp at McIntosh Woods State Park. One boat was carrying an adult and

0: One minor, the other carrying three minors, all five taken to the hospital. The DNR did not identify the girl who died. One minor remains in serious condition at the Mayo Clinic. The others were released from the hospital Saturday. The Iowa State Patrol says one person was struck and killed after standing on Interstate 80. This happened just after 1 o'clock early Sunday morning. The report says the person was standing in the travel portion of the eastbound lane of the interstate around mile marker 245. That's near North Dubuque Street in Iowa City. The patrol says the person was struck by one vehicle and then another. Officials have not identified the person who was killed. And police have now identified the man who died in a single-vehicle motorcycle accident last week in Waterloo. Police responded to a motorcycle accident on Sargent Road near Freedom Lane Wednesday just before 4 p.m. The rider is now identified as 43-year-old Marcus Porter. Police investigation shows Porter was traveling northbound on Sargent Road when he crashed. No other vehicles were involved. From the
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5: The TV9 First Alert forecast. Plenty of sunshine today with a high around the mid to lower 80s. Tonight, mostly clear. We'll drop to the low 60s. Tuesday, sunshine, just a touch warmer, mid 80s to high. Down to the 60s Tuesday night. Wednesday, slight chance of storms, 87. Thursday, chance of storms with highs in the lower 80s. From the KCRG TV9 First Alert Weather Lab, I'm Justin Roberts on News Talk 1540 KXEL.
0: The Eastern Iowa temperature is 67 degrees from KXEL.
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7: The Insurance Institute for Highway Safety marking 30 years since it started crash testing.
8: We have saved nearly 50,000 lives because of the improvements that were made to vehicles in response to the test.
7: IAHS CEO Joseph Nolan. To commemorate 30 years of safety improvements, IAHS conducted a new head-on crash test between a 1996 Chevy Blazer and a 2026 model. He says the modern Blazer did exceptionally well. The driver of the old Blazer likely would have died.
8: The occupant compartment collapsed completely around the driver. The force of the steering wheel and the airbag hitting the dummy's head actually broke the dummy's head off.
7: IAHS says it's dedicated to making roads and vehicles safer for everyone. Blazers, built after Chevy reintroduced the SUV in 2019, have all earned ratings of good. That's Fox Wheels. I'm Jeff Manosso, Fox News.
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11: It is. So we're going to share some of what we've learned with all of you now. Consider packing a lightweight foot care kit that includes Band-Aids, anti-blister cream, gauze, or an ACE bandage even, tape, small TSA-approved scissors, and an instant ice pack that you squeeze to activate.
10: Having comfortable and sturdy shoes or sneakers is a must. And make sure your socks aren't too thick, as they can cause blisters. Conversely, no socks or very thin socks can create similar issues. So finding the right weight, well, that's important. And if your feet get wet for any reason, have a backup pair of socks ready to go, as damp feet blister more easily and increase the risk of fungal infection.
11: Now, we don't personally use these, but we do see a lot of people using walking or hiking poles. They certainly will enhance your balance depending on what you're doing. And if it's more rugged terrain, they are something to consider.
10: Yeah, they absolutely are. That's it for today, everybody. More travel info awaits you at rmworldtravel.com.
12: Glenn Beck. 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Are there exceptions? 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It just doesn't. Now, remember, I said a clear path.
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14: It's the fourth straight Men's World Cup that the U.S. has qualified for that it's reached the round of 16. But America's only been to the quarterfinals once in its history. That was back in 2002. To get there again, the U.S. has to get by a Belgium team that also eliminated it in the round of 16 in 2014, and probably more importantly, beat it 5-2 in a friendly at the end of March that head coach Mauricio Pochettino called a reality check. The U.S. getting a surprise boost ahead of this match in Seattle, though, with FIFA's judicial body suspending the red card that was given to leading scorer Folarin Balogun in the last game, meaning Balogun is allowed to play on Monday instead of serving a one-game ban. Game time, 8 p.m. Eastern on Fox TV. Greg Thompson, Fox News.
6: This is Poll Paris with Fox News Director of Polling, Dana Blandon.
15: Most voters consistently rate the economy negatively these days. As for their own finances, only 1 in 10 say it feels like they're getting ahead. Meanwhile, 3/4 say they don't trust the federal government. That's a record high. Looking at the big picture, our Fox News poll finds nearly 2/3 are unhappy with the way things are going in the country. That sounds pretty bleak, right? And then there's this. A majority believes America's best days are ahead. 54%. That optimism cuts across almost every line, holding true for men, women, those with and without a college degree, young people, and seniors alike. Still, views on the nation's future are closely tied to partisanship. Republicans are much more likely than Democrats and independents to believe the best days are ahead. In fact, compared to 2 years ago, optimism among Republicans is up by more than 40 points, while it dropped by 20 among Democrats. I'm Dana Blanton. That's your Poll Paris.
16: Chuckie Schumer is standing with the radicals in his party, and they are now going to hold the budget hostage over $1.5 trillion in demands, including restoring taxpayer-funded health benefits for illegal immigrants. Republicans are saying, you know, we need bipartisan support, we need a clean CR, and allow time for a bipartisan appropriation process. Democrats don't want that.
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17: The calendar to plant my vegetables this year, but I'm not sure if my timing was right. I should try using Growing Degree Days. This method measures accumulations of heat required for insects and plants to flourish. Len Koop is the Associate Director of the Integrated Plant Protection Center at Oregon State University. He also works with a website that collects data from thousands of weather stations around the U.S. He uses the information to calculate degree days, which is the average temperature of a given day minus a temperature threshold.
21: If today's average temperature was 65 and the threshold is 50, that's like saying, well, nothing really happens below 50 degrees for certain insects, let's say. So the average temperature, 65 minus 50, equals 15. So that would be 15 growing degree days.
17: Degree days can give you a lot of information, such as when the pest you're trying to control is at its most vulnerable or when your plants will flower. Coop says counting degree days to an event takes away a lot of guesswork, especially when temperatures differ from year to year. As an example, let's say certain insect eggs will hatch after 400 degree days, rather than sometime in March or April.
21: If we calculate and accumulate degree days, let's say after January 1st, every year, and we get the 400 mark, and the research has shown us that that's when this event happens, like the eggs hatch or the trees bloom, then we can predict pretty close to when something's going to happen from year to year.
17: Learn more about growing degree days at livingthecountrylife.com. I'll see you in the country.
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3: World Cup controversy. I'm Chris Foster, Fox News. Team USA is waiting to find out if its leading star, Flo Balogun, will be able to play tonight against Belgium in Seattle. An automatic one-game suspension after a red card ejection in the last match for stepping on an opponent's ankle was lifted by soccer's governing body, FIFA, after a phone call to its president from President Trump. Fox's Jay Berman reports that may not be the last word.
22: When the U.S. and Belgium meet in the round of 16, Balogun will indeed be in uniform, as for now. The Belgian Soccer Federation formally wrote to FIFA to appeal the matter, and the right to appeal was granted. The submission for the appeal had to be in by 8 a.m. Eastern time, as well as the response from U.S. Soccer.
3: And that red card call itself is controversial. It doesn't appear that Balogun meant to hurt the other player. President Trump is expected to leave tonight for the NATO summit starting tomorrow in Ankara, Turkey. UK Ambassador Christian Turner spoke to Fox about the president's demand for more burden sharing. Here's Fox's Alex Hogan.
23: Ahead of the summit, the White House says that it's looking to what it calls a posture review of shifting the burden of Europe's defense to Europe. Britain's ambassador to the U.S. appeared on Fox saying that that's a message that the UK accepts.
24: The outgoing British Prime Minister announced a huge rise in our defense spending. It adds up to $393 billion over the next 4 to 5 years.
23: President Trump will meet with Ukrainian President Volodymyr Zelensky at the summit. A senior U.S. official says the discussions will center on the urgency to end the war and that the president will likely also follow up with Russian President Vladimir Putin as well.
3: And Zelensky is asking for more international support after Russian airstrikes kill at least 18 people in and around the capital, Kyiv, overnight. In Rittman, Ohio, a police officer is killed, two others and a police dog are wounded, shot responding to reports of gunfire at a home. That suspect and two other people were found dead inside the home. Several police cars with bullet holes had to be towed from the scene. 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
3: Today's the start of a 5-day hearing in Utah about what evidence can be introduced at Charlie Kirk's accused murderer Tyler Robinson's trial. A Georgia teacher suspended over social media comments about the murders reached a settlement with her school district.
26: The Southern Poverty Law Center announcing its client was awarded almost $300,000 in a settlement with their school district following her indefinite suspension shortly after the murder of Charlie Kirk. Michelle Mickens had posted to her Facebook page that the world was safer without the Turning Point USA founder, who was assassinated. She called him a horrible person, a fascist full of hate for anyone who was different. The school district has not commented on the settlement, but the SPLC issued a statement saying the case illustrates that public school employees, including teachers, have a constitutionally protected right to free speech. Sue Guzman, Fox News.
3: House Speaker Mike Johnson says he'll do what he can to get the Save America Act passed, requiring photo ID to vote in federal elections and proof of citizenship when registering to vote.
0: President Trump, during his July 4th speech on the National Mall, again stated his intent to pass voting reform. Speaker Johnson said on Fox News Sunday he'll stick to his plan to get that done.
1: We have done this in the House now three times already. We're going to do it again. And I'm going to put it in a reconciliation bill so that we can get it through the Senate. The problem is there's only 53 Republicans in the Senate.
0: That measure would need seven Democrats to join Republicans to get it through. Speaker Johnson said because he believes Democrats allow cheating in elections is why it won't get Democratic support. Gernal Scott, Fox News.
3: Michigan State Senator Mallory McMorrow has dropped out of the Democrats' primary for U.S. Senate in a race that's now down to Congresswoman Haley Stevens. She's considered the more establishment candidate against Dr. Abdul El-Sayed, supported by the party's more progressive wing. I'm Chris Foster. This is Fox News.
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5: This is Carol Platt-Liebau for townhall.com. Few issues have generated more controversy in America than whether biological males should be allowed to compete on girls' and women's school sports teams. Now, in a 6-3 decision, the Supreme Court has ruled that states may protect biological females from having to compete against biological males without violating the Constitution's Equal Protection Clause or Title IX. It's important to understand what the court did and didn't decide. The ruling doesn't require states to adopt those protections. It simply says they're free to do so. That matters because the decision explicitly affirms a basic truth. Men and women are physically different. Recognizing that reality isn't discrimination. It's a legitimate basis for protecting fairness in girls' and women's sports. And it leaves those policy decisions where they belong, with the people and their elected representatives.
7: The TV9 First Alert forecast. Plenty of sunshine today with a high around the mid to lower 80s. Tonight, mostly clear. We'll drop to the low 60s. Tuesday, sunshine, just a touch warmer, mid 80s to high. Down to the 60s Tuesday night. Wednesday, slight chance of storms, 87. Thursday, chance of storms with highs in the lower 80s. From the KCRG TV9 First Alert Weather Lab, I'm Justin Roberts on News Talk 1540 KXEL.
8: It's 68 degrees from KXEL, where Iowa comes to talk.
9: So there you are, sitting in the bleachers, watching your child compete in their favorite sport, but he or she is having a bad game. They drop the ball, they miss an easy goal, or they blow a play. Do you know what to say to encourage your child once the final buzzer sounds? What a lot of parents do is offer their child pointers for how they can do better next time. But children aren't looking for critiques of their pitching or reminders to grab those rebounds when the dust hasn't had time to settle yet. Even well-intentioned remarks about doing better next time aren't that helpful. Once the sting wears off, your child will probably be open to your suggestions for how they can improve their game. But the car ride home usually isn't the best time for a verbal highlight reel of their mistakes. So try this. After the game, as they're shuffling back to the car with their heads hanging low, put an arm around them and say, "I sure love watching you play." And that's it. Those words will let your child know that you love and support them, even when they lose or don't play very well. Notre Dame head football coach Brian Kelly once said that a strong support system is key to any athlete's success. Every player needs a pat on the back, especially after a bad performance or after suffering a loss. If that's true at the college or pro level, imagine the impact your support can make on the young athletes in your house. For Focus on the Family, I'm Jim Daly.
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12: 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Corn futures are running 12 to 13 cents higher, with the big story soybeans running anywhere from 28 to 31 cents higher. We'll take a look at those numbers here in detail in just a few moments. September corn on Thursday rose a quarter of a cent. November beans dropped 1.5 cents, and September wheat rose 3.5 cents. Low volume trading Thursday signaled that many traders took an early exit for the long holiday weekend. Upside potential remained threatened by favorable crop weather despite a brief heat dome that started the month. Early weather models show below normal temperatures, though, throughout July, with below normal rainfall in the Midwest. Weather models disagree on whether the heat dome will set up over the Midwest in mid-July. An OPEC's decision to hike oil production has markets trading lower early Monday. Back from a long weekend, USDA releases its usual export inspections report at 10 a.m. In the afternoon, CFTC will release the delayed commitment to traders report, updating positions, and USDA will release its weekly crop progress report to give us a glimpse into crop conditions in the U.S. ahead of the critical month from corn development. On the livestock side of things, well, cattle futures showed further weakness, with traders showing continued disappointment over the weakness in cash and box beef. Hog futures again showed spread trading as uncertainty surrounds the market potential. We'll look at the numbers next.
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12: On the overnight, September corn up 12 and 3 quarters at 435 and 3 quarters. December up 13 and a half at 455 even. August beans up 30 and a half at 1166 and 3 quarters. November new crop up 33 and a quarter at 1181 even. Soy meal up $5.90 at 311.40. Soy oil up $1.10 at 67.87. Chicago wheat up 9 and a quarter. That is trading at 609 even. Kansas winter wheat up 6 and a quarter at 644 and 3 quarters. Kansas spring wheat 9 and a half lower at 597 and a quarter. Minneapolis spring wheat up a nickel at 623 and 3 quarters.
15: It is available to those who qualify, including VA benefits.
16: Celebrating 100 years ago, I'm Jeff Stein with today's Iowa Politics Report. We've made it through America 250, which seemed rather pervasive compared with the bicentennial 50 years ago. But back in 1976, there was no cable TV, no internet, no social media. So if it seemed to you like America 250 was everywhere, well, it was. It was everywhere with the bicentennial, too, but back then, everywhere was 3 or 4 TV channels, the local newspaper, and your favorite radio station. The folks at newspapers.com sent an advisory about coverage even further back, the 150th anniversary, a century ago in 1926. Radio was in its infancy, and newspapers dominated the field, later known as mass media. It was our sesquicentennial, which papers shortened to sesque in headlines. Those in Philadelphia, the nation's birthplace, published a map to help visitors find their way, promoting the fact that a whopping 75% of the roads to the Sesquicentennial International Exposition were actually paved. We did things big back then, too, with an 80-foot-tall replica of the Liberty Bell on Broad Street, illuminated by 26,000 light bulbs brightening the night sky around it. Apparel was patriotic, too. For women, there was a hat shaped like the Liberty Bell, complete with the crack, designed to be worn in the front. The 150th was officially a World's Fair, so it was a global affair that ran for 6 months from Memorial Day through Thanksgiving. But Independence Day in 1926 fell on a Sunday, and when organizers said they planned to have the fair open that day, a huge controversy erupted over religious Sabbath laws. Despite threats of lawsuits and fines for workers, the fair was open, even on Sunday. And to show that history repeats itself, it was a wet summer in Philadelphia with torrential downpours and fierce storms that flooded exhibits and sent attendees seeking cover. And this twist: the last surviving son of a Revolutionary War soldier died during the final month of the expo. Lewis Phillips died in November 1926 at age 95. His father, John Phillips, fought for America's independence, and himself was 72 years of age when Lewis was born. So there was a unique two-generation bridge, father to son, spanning the 150 years from 1776 to 1926. And that's the Iowa Politics Report for Monday, July 6th. On Twitter, Instagram, Gitter, Threads, and Truth Social at Iowa Politics. I'm Jeff Stein on News Talk 1540 KXEL.
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16: Good Monday morning to you from the KXEL News Center. I'm Jeff Stein, filling in today. A 22-year-old Waterloo woman died when she fell out of a vehicle that was traveling in the 8,000 block of Ainsboro Avenue. This happened shortly after 7 o'clock Saturday night. Blackhawk County Sheriff's authorities say Tahana Hatt was a passenger who fell from a car. She was taken by ambulance to Mercy One Hospital, where she later died. Investigation is ongoing. A 14-year-old Dyersville girl is dead after two watercrafts collided on Clear Lake during July 4th celebrations. The Iowa Department of Natural Resources said five people, including four minors, were injured in the crash, which happened around 5:30 p.m. Saturday near the boat ramp at McIntosh Woods State Park. One boat was carrying an adult and one minor, the other carrying three minors, all five taken to the hospital. The DNR did not identify the girl who died. One minor remains in serious condition at the Mayo Clinic. The others were released from the hospital Saturday. The Iowa State Patrol says one person was struck and killed after standing on Interstate 80. This happened just after 1 o'clock early Sunday morning. The report says the person was standing in the travel portion of the eastbound lane of the interstate around mile marker 245. That's near North Dubuque Street in Iowa City. The patrol says the person was struck by one vehicle and then another. Officials have not identified the person who was killed. And police have now identified the man who died in a single-vehicle motorcycle accident last week in Waterloo. Police responded to a motorcycle accident on Sargent Road near Freedom Lane Wednesday just before 4 p.m. The rider is now identified as 43-year-old Marcus Porter. Police investigation shows Porter was traveling northbound on Sargent Road when he crashed. No other vehicles were involved. From the KXEL.
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7: The TV9 First Alert forecast. Plenty of sunshine today with a high around the mid to lower 80s. Tonight, mostly clear. We'll drop to the low 60s. Tuesday, sunshine, just a touch warmer, mid 80s to high. Down to the 60s Tuesday night. Wednesday, slight chance of storms, 87. Thursday, chance of storms with highs in the lower 80s. From the KCRG TV9 First Alert Weather Lab, I'm Justin Roberts on News Talk 1540 KXEL.
8: It's 68 degrees from KXEL, where Iowa comes to talk.
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8: It is a privilege to welcome back on the news line Carrie Severino. She is the president of JCN. They are online, judicialnetwork.com. Ms. Severino, good morning, and thank you for the time.
22: Great to be here. It's a fun end of term.
8: Well, never a dull moment, and certainly this last week at the U.S. Supreme Court was quite active. Before we get to some of the rulings, please remind people, JCN, judicialnetwork.com, who are you folks and what do you do?
22: Yeah, I've been doing this since 2010, and we've been around since 2005, trying to help make sure that good constitutionalist judges get confirmed, like the majority we have in the court today, thank goodness. And also just doing commentary on the Supreme Court. I clerked for Justice Thomas, so I got to see an inside peek at what that is and trying to be here to break down what the meaning of these decisions is for people on the outside.
0: Did you ever have to help craft a 91-page dissent, as I believe he authored in this past week?
22: Well, Justice Thomas is famous for when he gets on a bender, you know, he'll just really write a huge historical tome. And that definitely happened our term as well as many. But you know what? It was a pleasure to read, and it was so great. See, that was his dissent in the birthright citizenship case. It was really delving into the history of the 14th Amendment.
0: Something that the others should have read. I want to let you tell us, for the average person listening, of this past week, of all of these rulings on the Second Amendment and birthright citizenship and campaign finance and a whole host of others, what's the ruling that's going to have the most lasting impact for most people listening to this conversation?
22: I actually think I agree with President Trump on this when he said that Trump versus Slaughter, which was not one of the ones that was one of the ones that was decided the day before yesterday, the second to last day, and that has to do with whether the president can fire heads of so-called independent agencies. A lot of our government does not fit squarely in the nice tripartite, you know, the executive, legislative, judicial branches that we all learned about in school. And I think that it might be a surprise to a lot of people. It's what the president calls the deep state. And what this does is take that deep state and say, no, it's still under the executive. So the president doesn't have to just kowtow to whatever the heads of these agencies say. He actually has the authority to remove them. And I think that was very sensible. It brings it back into a constitutional structure. And it really is going to set off an earthquake in the way that the government is processed, because that deep state are the people that are making a huge percentage of the actual regulations and laws that we have to abide by. It's not your elected representatives. We know Congress isn't doing a whole lot, but those guys are out there, you know, passing all sorts of regulations that have to force the law. That was a really important decision. I think there'll be, you know, definite things flowing from it in the idea of getting the government under the Constitution.
0: And again, if you are the head of the executive branch, you ought to be able to control executive branch agencies. That's common sense to most people listening, but it took a U.S. Supreme Court decision to come down with it. Were any of these in the last week a surprise to you, either in terms of the holding or of some of the language in the opinion?
22: Let's see. So, you know, I think one of the surprises in the birthright citizenship case actually is that even the dissenters in that case, Justice Thomas, Justice Alito, who didn't agree with Chief Justice Roberts' very broad view of the 14th Amendment citizenship clause, did agree that actually the Constitution does protect the rights of illegal immigrants' children to have citizenship here in many cases. So I think people sometimes think that that case is more black and white than it is. Another one that was a little bit of a surprise from yesterday was the women's sports case. This had to do with West Virginia and Idaho that both have laws saying in girls and women's sports, you have to be a girl or a woman. You have to be a biological female to play those sports. And the Supreme Court said that that doesn't violate the Constitution. That doesn't violate Title IX. That was expected after you heard oral arguments. What was amazing to me is even the liberal justices agreed that at least as terms of Title IX, they clearly states have the ability to protect women in women's sports. I didn't think they would go that far. So that was a good result in that case. And of course, the ultimate result was that this is also both very constitutional. So that's good news for the 27 states that have laws protecting women's sports, and for the people in the 23 states who want to lobby their government to have some more sensible laws.
0: Kiri Severino of JCN is our guest. JudicialNetwork.com, the website. She joins us live on News Talk 1540 KXEL. The cases that had to do with elections, I have a real issue with it because of the fact that we don't have, quote, national elections. Yes, there are elections in each state that lead to the election of a president, etc. But it's we can't federalize or nationalize elections that brings me to a states' rights issue. And I think, anyway, that election case, the ballots and when you can, you know, the states get to set their rules. Am I wrong that that's mostly a states' rights issue under the Constitution?
22: Well, what Justice Barrett commented on in that opinion is, to some extent, there is federal law. There's federal law that's governing election day to try to keep, for example, all the states having the same election day. So it's not like primaries where they're jockeying for position of who goes first and who goes second and all that stuff.
0: Mm-hmm.
22: I think what she said is Congress can go back and fix this. So the court said you have to, even if you have it, are counting votes that have been postmarked as of election day. I think it was pretty clear from the decision. You certainly have to postmark the ballots by election day under federal law. But Justice Barrett said, if you don't like this, then where they can count them later, Congress, go back and fix it. So there is a role. In general, though, you're right that states are the ones that are administering these elections. But that's not the only really important decision. And I do think people were frustrated that it didn't go farther. But there were some other really important decisions in the election space. One that was decided a little earlier this term that said that candidates do have a standing to challenge the voting laws in their district. That's going to be really important because we know there's a lot of districts that are playing fast and loose with who they're counting and, you know, whether everyone's actually legal to vote or whether they showed voter ID. Now candidates can sue to make sure those laws are followed. And then a really important case that's from yesterday that has to do with campaign finance that says that the political parties are allowed to spend money unrestricted to support their candidates. That, again, seems like it should be common sense, but that's not what the campaign finance law said. They said that might lead to corruption, and the Supreme Court said, no, I don't think you can corrupt your own candidate, really. You're on the same team here. So they ruled in favor of the First Amendment there. That's going to mean a lot more flexibility for the parties in this upcoming election. And in this case, it happens to be beneficial for the Republicans who have a big spending or donor advantage, at least for this upcoming election. But it, of course, applies equally to both parties going forward.
0: And it also has an impact on, for example, this radio station, because the FCC requires lowest unit rate pricing. Mm. And what that means is that certain number of days prior to an election, you cannot gouge candidates, right? I mean, you have to charge all the candidates, regardless of party, the same rate, and it has to be the lowest rate you offer to a furniture store or a car dealership, et cetera. Previously, these groups, these issue groups, they haven't been subject to that. But if they're working with the campaigns, now all of a sudden they fall within lowest unit rate, and that's going to just change everything. I'm guessing the folks who handle political advertising at radio stations like ours down the hall, they're probably taking a couple of extra aspirin trying to figure this all out.
22: Oh, interesting. Yeah, I hadn't even thought down the line on all of the other implications for that case, but it's definitely going to be a big shakeup.
0: Let me ask about with these election cases and everybody talking about Save America Act, was there anything in any of the decisions that would lead somebody who watches the courts to say, well, there's a greater or lesser chance of Save America or something like it being deemed constitutional when there's the ultimate challenge, should it ever be passed?
22: Yeah, you know, I'm not sure that any of the cases squarely weighed in on that this term. That actually is, you know, the $1 million question. The challenge is, of course, the Supreme Court doesn't get to say much about it unless it gets passed. And so it might be a while before we get the court weighing in on that one.
0: And lastly, with great appreciation for your time and insight, I don't want to say what's your favorite ruling, but in terms of the crafting of it, the legal arguments, I mean, those of us who have law licenses and law degrees, we get into the weeds on some of this, and so the headlines are great for a general audience, but in reading it, other than the Thomas dissent that you already mentioned, is there anything where you just sat back and said, wow, that's interesting, that's nicely crafted, something that would appeal to the geeks in us?
22: Well, for the geeks, I felt like there was a funny theme of, in yesterday's cases, it was in both Justice Thomas's dissent that I mentioned, and then Justice Gorsuch's dissent in another case of explaining why President Wilson, who was kind of a early leader of the progressive movement, was so out to lunch, and how off kilter he was with just the American system, that he really didn't even, the foundations of this progressive movement don't trust the American people to vote and to actually govern themselves, thought that it should be taken out of their hands and given to technocrats and just, quote, experts who were going to somehow do everything much better. He was praising the Prussian government and the Germans at the time, right, you know, as Hitler was coming to power, actually. So it's, you know, amazing to see how many errors could be committed by one single president, how some of those have grown into many of the problems our country has seen today, again, with the rise of this unaccountable deep state that runs a lot of the issues in government. And I think that it was good to know that both of those justices were talking about how do we bring ourselves back to a constitutional system and not view the Constitution as kind of a road bump on getting what we want done, which is the way the progressives were looking at it. It's like, no, this is our bread and butter. This is what makes us America.
0: Fascinating insight as always. Carrie Severino, thank you for the time. I know your schedule is so tight, and I really appreciate it. We'll talk again sooner than later.
22: All right, great. Good talking to you.
0: You as well. Carrie Severino is president of JCN. That was originally founded as Judicial Crisis Network. It is now JCN Online, judicialnetwork.com, and it is a great place to find straight information on rulings.
3: Fox News, I'm CJ Pop. The funeral procession today in Tehran for Iran's former hardline religious leader killed on the first day of Operation Epic Fury. Israel's Prime Minister Benjamin Netanyahu, earlier on Fox and Friends, describes what some are chanting.
4: They were shouting, death to Trump, death to me, of course, but death to Trump, we have to kill Trump, death to America.
3: And that funeral continues until Thursday. Right now, U.S. soccer star Flo Balogun can play tonight versus Belgium, the elimination game in Seattle. But
5: the Belgian Soccer Federation formally wrote to FIFA to appeal the matter, and the right to appeal was granted.
3: That's Fox's Jay Berman reporting. Balogun received a controversial red card in the last game, meaning he was originally banned for tonight. He could be banned again if Belgium wins the appeal. The game is on Fox at 8 p.m. Eastern. 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
9: With the Bloomberg Small Business Report, I'm John Tucker. Waris Bukhari is a British doctor and entrepreneur. 3 years ago, he co-founded Claimable, a small company that helps patients appeal their health insurance denials using AI. He also works directly on appeal letters that his company hasn't yet fully automated, what Bukhari calls hand-to-hand combat with insurers. The Claimable website walks patients through a series of prompts. The site can generate an appeal letter laying out the case for a denied medication, for example, citing federal law and medical studies. The letters can give patients a voice that sounds authoritative, as though an attorney had written it. One letter written for patients reads, "Forcing a switch now after years of stability exposes me to foreseeable and avoidable harm." Fewer than 1% of patients appeal insurance denials, and most people don't even know they can. Claimable estimates about 850 million claims are denied every year. And that's the Bloomberg Small Business Report.
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26: 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Today is National Fried Chicken Day.
6: A true delicacy from the southern part of the U.S., fried chicken has taken on a life of its own, with every region of the country putting their own spin on the tasty dish. Chicken lovers everywhere can indulge their appetites from the traditional country fried style, to Nashville hot, to Korean style. One thing is for sure, everyone loves fried chicken, well, maybe except for the chickens, of course. Also on this date, in 1885, French chemist and microbiologist Louis Pasteur injected the first successful anti-rabies vaccine into a 9-year-old boy who had been bitten by a rabid dog, saving the child's life. The Medal of Freedom was established in 1945 by President Harry S. Truman, who initially created the award to honor the notable contributions of civilians during the Second World War. Nearly 20 years later, President John F. Kennedy would expand the award's scope to include cultural achievements. I'm Tushar Saxena, and that's your Fox Daily Snapshot.
7: The TV9 First Alert forecast. Plenty of sunshine today with a high around the mid to lower 80s. Tonight, mostly clear. We'll drop to the low 60s. Tuesday, sunshine, just a touch warmer, mid 80s to high. Down to the 60s Tuesday night. Wednesday, slight chance of storms, 87. Thursday, chance of storms with highs in the lower 80s. From the KCRG TV9 First Alert Weather Lab, I'm Justin Roberts on News Talk 1540 KXEL.
8: We have 69 degrees now on News Talk 1540 KXEL.
10: I'm Gianna Gelosi with your Fox True Crime Minute. DNA from a soda bottle allegedly has linked a Massachusetts woman to the 1985 death of her newborn son, who was found dead in the woods by a father and son hunting rabbits. Diane Curry Peck appeared in court where she pleaded not guilty to a murder charge in connection with the death of her son, who became known as Baby Boy Doe of Mansfield, Massachusetts. The newborn's body was discovered January 26, 1985 by a father and son who noticed a set of footprints in the snow. An autopsy determined the child was born alive before dying a short time later and had likely been in the woods for only about 12 hours. The case went cold until Bristol County investigators reopened it in 2022. Using forensic genetic genealogy, investigators analyzed the baby's DNA, which eventually led them to Peck. At the time of the birth, Peck was a 17-year-old student at Mansfield High School. She allegedly admitted to investigators that she had given birth to a child in the backseat of her ex-boyfriend's car. There's more on this story at foxnews.com or subscribe to the Fox True Crime Podcast. I'm Gianna Gelosi with your Fox True Crime Minute.
11: This is the World of Agriculture on the Iowa Agribusiness Radio Network. I'm Thierry Gedei. Driving pork demand and swine health remain top priorities for newly elected National Pork Board President Chad Groves. We will have more right after this.
12: Rod Stewart.
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13: What a downtown sight.
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11: Groves mentioned the importance of the Taste What Pork Can Do campaign in promoting pork consumption and acknowledged the industry commitment to the turning point in swine health.
14: Number one would be the Taste What Pork Can Do campaign and really driving more consumers to the pork category. We've been stuck at 52 pounds per capita consumption for what feels like an eternity. And so we've got to put more focus and really draw younger consumers into the category. So that's priority number one. Number two is swine and herd health. So we put together a national strategy around herd health with a cross-functional group from throughout the industry, really to tackle PRRS and PED that seem to be at its worst this year. So no better time to bring that group together and really strive toward elimination into the future.
11: According to Groves, since it launched in May 2025, the Digital Forward campaign has been a useful tool for understanding consumer.
14: And that segmentation strategy focused on data really unlocked the keys of how do we meet the consumer where they are, tell the story that we need to tell, and ultimately pull them into the category, a category that younger consumers have been very reluctant to get into.
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25: This is a Bloomberg Money Minute. It's July 4th, and this Independence Day is a special one.
1: With America's 250th birthday, this is going to be a blockbuster year for the firework industry.
2: That's Julie Heckman, Executive Director of the American Pyrotechnics Association, a $3 billion a year industry that employs about 50,000 people in the summer.
1: America 250 is going to be off the charts. Every community, town, municipality is planning a spectacular fireworks show that will be bigger, bolder, and more elaborate than ever before.
2: So what can Americans expect to see this year?
1: All the shows are going to be very patriotic. So you're going to see a lot of red, white, and blue.

0: 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Happy birthday, America. See you there.
1: I'm proud to say it, that I love America. Listen to what patriot Daniel Webster said about his love of America. He said, "Let our object be our country, our whole country, and nothing but our country. And by the blessings of God, may our country become a vast and splendid monument, not of oppression and terror, but of wisdom, of peace, and of liberty, upon which the world may gaze with admiration forever." Do you love America? Then pray that America will find its way back to the godly principles that started it all. Think about it. I'm Jerry Stewart, and that was One Moment in America.
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4: Miami gets more self-driving taxis. Tesla's RoboTaxi makes a quick announcement on X that it's operating in the South Florida city. Google parent Alphabet already has had its Waymo autonomous taxi cabs ferrying paying customers through different communities in and around Miami, with their service area focused on coastal urban hubs, but expanding every so often. And now Elon Musk's Tesla RoboTaxi debuts in the city, but not in all the same areas. RoboTaxi will be providing driverless rides from more suburban and less touristy spots, but also encompassing Miami International Airport. RoboTaxi is currently using fleets of Tesla Model Y electric SUVs, but the company has been building newer cars called Cybercabs. Those are smaller, two-seat vehicles that lack steering wheels or pedals. The company is also set to integrate its RoboVan with more seating. With Fox on Tech, I'm Eben Brown, Fox News.
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6: Good Monday morning to you from the KXEL News Center. I'm Jeff Stein filling in today. A 22-year-old Waterloo woman died when she fell out of a vehicle that was traveling in the 8,000 block of Ainsboro Avenue. This happened shortly after 7 o'clock Saturday night. Blackhawk County Sheriff's authorities say Tahana Hatt was a passenger who fell from a car. She was taken by ambulance to Mercy One Hospital, where she later died. Investigation is ongoing. A 14-year-old Dyersville girl is dead after two watercrafts collided on Clear Lake during July 4th celebrations. The Iowa Department of Natural Resources said five people, including four minors, were injured in the crash, which happened around 5:30 p.m. Saturday near the boat ramp at McIntosh Woods State Park. One boat was carrying an adult and one minor, the other carrying three minors, all five taken to the hospital. The DNR did not identify the girl who died. One minor remains in serious condition at the Mayo Clinic. The others were released from the hospital Saturday. The Iowa State Patrol says one person was struck and killed after standing on Interstate 80. This happened just after 1 o'clock early Sunday morning. The report says the person was standing in the travel portion of the eastbound lane of the interstate around mile marker 245. That's near North Dubuque Street in Iowa City. The patrol says the person was struck by one vehicle and then another. Officials have not identified the person who was killed. And police have now identified the man who died in a single-vehicle motorcycle accident last week in Waterloo. Police responded to a motorcycle accident on Sargent Road near Freedom Lane Wednesday just before 4 p.m. The rider is now identified as 43-year-old Marcus Porter. Police investigation shows Porter was traveling northbound on Sargent Road when he crashed. No other vehicles were involved. From the
7: Hey, Max, you look absolutely dashing in that purple tie. Ready to harness the world?
8: You bet, Daisy. 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
7: Thanks. 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
7: You might be onto something, Max.
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7: Right. 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
2: The TV9 First Alert forecast. Plenty of sunshine today with a high around the mid to lower 80s. Tonight, mostly clear. We'll drop to the low 60s. Tuesday, sunshine, just a touch warmer, mid 80s to high. Down to the 60s Tuesday night. Wednesday, slight chance of storms, 87. Thursday, chance of storms with highs in the lower 80s. From the KCRG TV9 First Alert Weather Lab, I'm Justin Roberts on News Talk 1540 KXEL.
3: This hour, it's 70 degrees. 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
8: On December 11, 1783, America observed a national day of public thanksgiving to celebrate the end of the Revolutionary War. The sermon by the chaplain of the Continental Congress included the Bible verse Micah 6:8, and what does the Lord require of you? To act justly and to love mercy and to walk humbly with your God. As the nation celebrates 250 years, Pastor Robert Morgan wants Americans to channel their inner patriot by understanding how the Bible has helped mold America.
9: From the very beginning, these founders felt that the message of liberty that was found in the Bible was the only adequate basis for establishing a nation like ours.
8: Morgan is the associate pastor of World Outreach Church in Tennessee. His book, 100 Verses That Made America, shows how Scripture over the last 250 years has had a running commentary on the nation, as well as a source of strength.
9: It tells stories of how history was changed, answers to prayer, sermons that changed the course of history.
8: For Fox on Faith, Lauren Green, Fox News.
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11: 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I am all for public executions. And maybe, just maybe, if these sicko deviants who are being raised without morals, if they get to see what happens when you do commit a crime, when you do take somebody's life, that it's not glamorous, you're not going to spend the rest of your life in jail, they might think twice before pulling that trigger.
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17: It's the fourth straight Men's World Cup that the U.S. has qualified for that it's reached the round of 16. But America's only been to the quarterfinals once in its history. That was back in 2002. To get there again, the U.S. has to get by a Belgium team that also eliminated it in the round of 16 in 2014, and probably more importantly, beat it 5-2 in a... friendly at the end of March that head coach Mauricio Pochettino called a reality check. The U.S. getting a surprise boost ahead of this match in Seattle, though, with FIFA's judicial body suspending the red card that was given to leading scorer Folarin Balogun in the last game, meaning Balogun is allowed to play on Monday instead of serving a one-game ban. Game time, 8 p.m. Eastern on Fox.
18: This is a Bloomberg Money Minute. Is youth employment being impacted by AI?
19: So we don't see that happening at this point.
18: The unemployment rate for people ages 16 to 24 stands at 9.4%. Manpower Group Chair and CEO Jonas Priesing says if kids are having trouble finding work, there are other reasons besides artificial intelligence, at least right now.
19: As we look at the overall labor dynamics along with the economic trends, we think this is more cyclical as opposed to a structural trend of younger people having difficulty entering into the worker force due to the impact of AI.
18: Priesing tells Bloomberg News at the World Economic Forum in Dalian, China, that their latest outlook for 2026 finds that business IT alignment has overtaken cybersecurity as the top CIO priority for the first time.
19: Organizations are going to be very keen to get workers to adopt AI.
18: Priesing adds the future of work depends on the future worker and worker innovation. Amy Morris, Bloomberg Radio.
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20: As our nation begins its 251st year, military leaders are reflecting on history while also looking ahead to the future. During a recent event in New York, Marine Brigadier General Daniel Taylor said that one military fundamental is as ironclad now as it was in 1776.
21: We exist to fight and win our country's battles when called to do so.
20: General Taylor added that when it comes to the armed forces as a whole,
21: we are one team, one mission, and that is to protect the American people and guard our national interest.
20: Navy Admiral Carl Thomas noted that in the modern world, however, our allies are invaluable.
22: These partnerships built on shared values and a mutual commitment of global security are essential to deterring aggression, maintaining stability, and ensuring a peaceful and prosperous future for all.
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23: 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July is UV Awareness Month. The American Academy of Dermatology Association wants to make sure everyone knows UV is the root cause of most skin cancers and for people to take precautions. The association says practicing safe sun should happen all year, not just in the summer. And they recommend following three steps. Seek shade when appropriate, wear sun protective clothing, and apply a broad spectrum water resistant sunscreen with an SPF of 30 or higher. But your skin isn't the only thing to protect from the sun. You should also take care of your eyes. The American Academy of Ophthalmology says too much sun can raise your risk of eye diseases and other problems like cataracts and eye cancers and snow blindness. They suggest wearing sunglasses with UV protection and a broad brim hat and to never look directly at the sun. For more health news, go to foxnewshealth.com. House Call for Health, I'm Lisa Brady.
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0: Believe it or not, the first turnpike road in America dates back to 1794. It was privately built and called the Philadelphia and Lancaster Turnpike Road. Now, it wasn't a smooth four-lane concrete or asphalt turnpike we know now, rather a broken stone and gravel surface. But it did mark the beginning of organized road improvements in America, and it opened the territory along the Ohio River. And yes, there was a small toll to use the new road, thought to be 2 to 5 cents. That's today's American Agriculture History Minute. I'm Mark Oppold.
1: I'm Kim Commando, and this is where Iowa comes to talk. 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
2: Will they go with the flow? I'm Chris Foster, Fox News. Team USA hopes to have star striker Flo Balogun playing in their World Cup soccer match against Belgium tonight in Seattle. His suspension for stepping on an opponent's ankle in the last match is lifted after a phone call to FIFA's president from President Trump. Now there's an appeal from Belgium to have it reinstated.
3: Flo got the red card in the last game. That in football means an automatic one-match ban. So at that point, he was not able to play tonight. Then they reversed that decision, suspending the suspension in effect and saying, yes, he is free to play tonight. The Belgian team then lodged a protest. They said they were astonished and they were looking at all available options. And now this morning, we hear that FIFA is giving both Belgium and US soccer federations to lodge their claims as to why their view of this should be the one that FIFA follows through with.
2: Fox Jonathan Hunt in Seattle, where the match starts 11 hours with or without Flo Balogun. The six-day funeral procession for Iran's supreme leader, killed on the first day of US-Israel airstrikes, is in the capital, Tehran, today.
5: Ayatollah Ali Khamenei and four of his family members are being mourned during the biggest day of a week of huge memorial ceremonies for the 86-year-old cleric. Mourners hurled stones at a billboard showing President Trump with a bullet aimed at his head, saying, quote, the U.S. killed our father. Others held red placards with the English words, kill Trump, in black letters.
2: Fox's Tanya J. Powers. At least 18 people are reported killed, with dozens more injured in Russian missile and drone strikes in and around Kyiv, Ukraine. Ukraine's President Zelensky is expected to meet with President Trump at the NATO summit starting tomorrow in Ankara, Turkey. And Zelensky wants more U.S. Patriot interceptors to shoot down Russian missiles. There's a shortage made worse by the military operation against Iran. 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
2: Nearly 500,000 homes and businesses are still without power from weekend storms. Fox Weather's Britta Merwin.
26: We are looking at a hot spot in Texas and Oklahoma. The bulk of this power loss is in the Northeast and the Great Lakes, where we've seen these powerful storms each and every day. So we still have a wide-stretching flood watch. Today, a lot of folks getting a break from the heat, but these afternoon thunderstorms and even the storms that are going to happen this morning are going to train over the same area. So flash flooding, a big concern.
2: And Super Typhoon Bavi has been hitting two U.S. territories in the Pacific, Guam and Rota in the northern Mariana Islands. The FAA and Chicago police are investigating how fireworks hit a plane coming in for a landing Saturday night.
27: The Delta flight, an Airbus A319, was struck by a fireworks mortar while descending into Chicago Midway Airport on the 4th of July. 52 passengers and 6 crew members were on board at the time. No injuries were reported. Chicago police say the mortar caused minor damage. Delta Flight 1076 landed safely. Deborah Valentine, Fox News.
2: The World Cup's round of 16 got started over the weekend. Fox's Greg Thompson with the recap.
17: After eight straight trips to the World Cup quarterfinals, Brazil was eliminated in the round of 16 for the first time since 1990, losing to Norway 2-1 behind a pair of late goals from Erling Haaland, which sent his country to the final eight for the first time ever. Meanwhile, France, which was runner-up in 2022 and won it all in 2018, is heading back to the quarterfinals, beating Paraguay 1-0 as Kylian Mbappe scored his seventh goal of the tournament. As for the host nations, it was a rough weekend, with two of the three getting eliminated. Canada blanked 3-0 by Morocco on Saturday, and Mexico falling to England 3-2 on Sunday.
2: That leaves the U.S. as the only host country left, playing Belgium today at 5 p.m. Pacific, 8 Eastern in Seattle. And again, our top story, Belgium is appealing FIFA's decision to let U.S. star Flo Balogun play in the match. His one-game suspension lifted after a phone call from President Trump to FIFA's president. I'm Chris Foster, Fox News.
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9: Good Monday morning to you from the KXEL News Center. I'm Jeff Stein filling in today. A 22-year-old Waterloo woman died when she fell out of a vehicle that was traveling in the 8,000 block of Ainsboro Avenue. This happened shortly after 7 o'clock Saturday night. Blackhawk County Sheriff's authorities say Tahana Hatt was a passenger who fell from a car. She was taken by ambulance to Mercy One Hospital, where she later died. Investigation is ongoing. A 14-year-old Dyersville girl is dead after two watercrafts collided on Clear Lake during July 4th celebrations. The Iowa Department of Natural Resources said five people, including four minors, were injured in the crash, which happened around 5:30 p.m. Saturday near the boat ramp at McIntosh Woods State Park. One boat was carrying an adult and one minor, the other carrying three minors, all five taken to the hospital. The DNR did not identify the girl who died. One minor remains in serious condition at the Mayo Clinic. The others were released from the hospital Saturday. The Iowa State Patrol says one person was struck and killed after standing on Interstate 80. This happened just after 1 o'clock early Sunday morning. The report says the person was standing in the travel portion of the eastbound lane of the interstate around mile marker 245. That's near North Dubuque Street in Iowa City. The patrol says the person was struck by one vehicle and then another. Officials have not identified the person who was killed. And police have now identified the man who died in a single-vehicle motorcycle accident last week in Waterloo. Police responded to a motorcycle accident on Sargent Road near Freedom Lane Wednesday just before 4 p.m. The rider is now identified as 43-year-old Marcus Porter. Police investigation shows Porter was traveling northbound on Sargent Road when he crashed. No other vehicles were involved. From the KXEL News Center, I'm Jeff Stein.
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13: The TV9 First Alert forecast. Plenty of sunshine today with a high around the mid to lower 80s. Tonight, mostly clear. We'll drop to the low 60s. Tuesday, sunshine, just a touch warmer, mid 80s to high. Down to the 60s Tuesday night. Wednesday, slight chance of storms, 87. Thursday, chance of storms with highs in the lower 80s. From the KCRG TV9 First Alert Weather Lab, I'm Justin Roberts on News Talk 1540 KXEL.
9: Currently, it's 71 degrees on the Voice of Eastern Iowa.
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15: 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Tell them Bill sent you today. On this Monday, I'm thinking about the recent rulings by the Supreme Court. Here's what happened last week. First, states can count mail-in ballots that arrive after Election Day. The reason is because of the Constitution. The states control federal elections, not the feds. If California and Illinois want to have this crazy stuff, they can have it. Second, the justices upheld the concept of birthright citizenship. If you're a Honduran, for example, and you sneak across the border and you give birth, presuming you're a woman, your baby is an American. That's been in play since the Civil War. Now, I get plenty of mail on this subject. The concept of birthright citizenship may be unfair. It may be a ruse. The drug cartels in Mexico certainly abuse it. They charge pregnant women to smuggle them in here. But that doesn't mean you can overturn what the Constitution says. To end birthright citizenship, you would need two-thirds of Congress to approve a new amendment, as well as two-thirds of the entire population, a direct vote. 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Back in a moment. 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
9: Good morning. Back at it on a Monday, 6th day of July for 2026. KXEL News Time approaching 12 minutes past 8. Thanks so much for being along. In this hour, since it is an 8 o'clock on Monday, the new edition of American Radio Journal with Loman Henry, and before 9 o'clock, the new edition of Memories from the Field with Wade Kisner. One final program to mark America 250 that comes up in the 9 o'clock hour. It's a Fox Nation special narrated by Kelsey Grammer on the Revolutionary War. That is in our 9 o'clock hour. And in the 10 o'clock hour, from the Mormon Tabernacle Choir, it's music and the spoken word to celebrate America 250 with the special guest speaker, Coach Andy Reid, Super Bowl winning coach of the Kansas City Chiefs. That's for you in the 10 o'clock hour. All that and more as we are live and local until 11, at which time it's the Glenn Beck radio program. 60 seconds away, American Radio Journal with Loman Henry as we get started on a Monday on News Talk 1540.
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10: is youth employment being impacted by AI?
16: So we don't see that happening at this point.
10: The unemployment rate for people ages 16 to 24 stands at 9.4%. Manpower Group Chair and CEO Jonas Priesing says if kids are having trouble finding work, there are other reasons besides artificial intelligence, at least right now.
16: As we look at the overall labor dynamics along with the economic trends, we think this is more cyclical as opposed to a structural trend of younger people having difficulty entering into the workforce due to the impact of AI.
10: Priesing tells Bloomberg News at the World Economic Forum in Dalian, China, that their latest outlook for 2026 finds that business IT alignment has overtaken cybersecurity as the top CIO priority for the first time.
16: Organizations are going to be very keen to get workers to adopt AI.
10: Priesing adds the future of work depends on the future worker and worker innovation. Amy Morris, Bloomberg Radio.
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19: From California to New York, Minnesota to West Virginia, this is American Radio Journal. On this edition, 250 years later, America's founding ideals endure. Kathy Hoekstra and the team at the Pacific Legal Foundation discuss efforts to live up to those ideals. That America has survived for 250 years is a testament to the wisdom of the founding fathers. Scott Parkinson has the real story on what makes America exceptional. Government spending leaks taxpayer dollars, resulting in us not getting our money's worth. Eric Boehm of Reason Magazine gets details from Chris Edwards of the Cato Institute. And Missouri and Tennessee are two good examples of why state policies matter. So says Jonathan Williams from the American Legislative Exchange Council on this week's American Radio Journal Commentary. I'm Loman Henry, and welcome to American Radio Journal. From "We hold these truths to be self-evident" to the pledging of their lives, fortunes, and sacred honor, the Founding Fathers established the American ideal. Kathy Hoekstra and the team at the Pacific Legal Foundation talk about their efforts to uphold those ideals. Kathy?
20: I'm Kathy Hoekstra with Pacific Legal Foundation. Every month, we talk to an American hero, a PLF client who's fighting unlawful government overreach. Well, this month, as we celebrate America 250, we sit down with a few PLF attorneys to explore the ideas that gave birth to our nation and why defending these ideas is still so important today. We begin with Joshua Thompson. He leads PLF's Equality and Opportunity Litigation Team. Joshua, the Declaration of Independence says all men are created equal. What do you think Americans today most often misunderstand about equality?
21: I think that the heart of the debate over equality is whether the law ought to treat people equally as individuals or whether we assume that the law should affect people in the same way. So in other words, the difference between equal outcomes or equal treatment. Here at PLF, we certainly believe that the law ought to treat everybody as an individual, and that means treating them equally with respect to the law. The law does not play favorites. It's colorblind. It doesn't look to change how it applies depending on the unique circumstances of every individual. And I think the other side of the debate thinks that in a just society, everybody is essentially equal in the sense of the outcomes that their life produces.
20: Is this one of the principles laid out in the Declaration of Independence that most inspires you?
21: Yeah, I think it is one of the most inspirational as well as one of the most radical promises in the Declaration. And America has not lived up to that ideal in its 250 year history. In fact, we have some very low points in treating individuals unequally. But we are unique in that we have stated that that is our ideal, the end point that we are striving to attain. And it is inspiring insofar as PLF plays a role in trying to make that ideal a reality. There are still forces that are fighting against that ideal. When the government does pick winners and losers and favorites based on these aggregate racial outcomes, you are hurting real people. You are making a mockery of justice by treating people according to these things that they have no control over, and it subverts the rule of law. We see that on a daily basis by individuals who are discriminated against by their government today. We live in a country that holds up the idea of equality before the law as the ideal to achieve, and we aim to achieve it here at PLF.
0: Joshua Thompson, thank you. Next up is Robert Thomas, the director of PLF's Property Rights Litigation Program. Robert, which principle in the Declaration feels the most alive to you today?
1: To secure these rights, governments are instituted among men, deriving their just powers from the consent of the governed. I've always thought of that as the reason why we're doing these. Why do we hold government to its limitations that life, liberty, and property are important? It's to remind the government that its job isn't to get in our way, but to actually make things easier.
0: How does that connect with property rights?
1: It seems like government's trying to get in the way more than it's trying to help. And to me, this is the reminder that no, we form governments for the purpose of helping people realize and protect their life, their liberty, their pursuit of happiness, their property. And they're not supposed to be getting in the way by hitting you with $22,000 traffic impact fees when you're in rural California because building your very modest little house on your property is supposedly going to add to the traffic impacts in the county.
0: What do these battles tell us about why the Declaration still matters 250 years later?
1: Way at the end, when it says, okay, we're going to put our stamp on this thing. Look what they say. And for the support of the Declaration, with a firm reliance on the protection of divine providence, we mutually pledge to each other our lives, our fortunes, and our sacred honor. Signed, the traitors to the king, right? They're putting their signatures on their own death warrants at that point. To me, that is a reminder that what liberty and freedom entail is not necessarily security, safety, certainty. Freedom can be chaotic. It can have risk, but we should be willing to tolerate that because the backside rewards are so much better than a society controlled by bureaucrats and an overarching need for safety at all costs. You give up a lot by doing that.
0: Thanks, Robert. We turn now to PLF's Environment and Natural Resources team, headed up by Mark Miller. Mark, when a lot of people think environmental law, they think climate change, saving the whales, and hugging trees. So what do you and your team actually do?
11: We litigate cases that involve our natural resources in the United States, our forests, our fisheries, wetlands, energy, public lands, of course, endangered species, and all the different federal and state laws and regulations that govern how Americans interact with the country and with the natural world. Our guiding belief is that people are not separate from nature. We're part of it. The country has been blessed with extraordinary natural resources, and these resources are ours to use wisely, productively, and sustainably, but we should be able to use them. And too often, environmental law and some of the environmental side of the aisle, if you will, has used the law to prevent us from using those resources. And it's why we've seen the high cost of electricity, high cost of housing, high cost of, you know, managing our forests.
0: Where do you see the Declaration showing up in your work?
11: The founders believed that a free people should be able to improve the land around them through hard work, innovation, and enterprise. We used to see our nation's vast lands, forests, rivers, and other natural resources, not as places to lock away and to preserve, but rather as blessings for all of us to steward for the good of the country. And we get into these legal regimes that have drifted away from this idea that we are part of the environment and instead makes it us versus the environment. And that's just simply not the way a country should run its environmental policy. Let's use those resources and we'll make life better, not just for humans, but also for the environment.
0: Excellent, Mark. Now let's wrap it up with the separation of powers led by Steve Simpson. What drew you to this issue area?
18: Separation of powers is just the cornerstone of American freedom. And put it in James Madison's words, the concentration of all powers of government under one branch is the very definition of tyranny. It started during the New Deal, but really in recent decades, we've seen just how smothering an administrative state replete with all these alphabet soup agencies that really just nitpick and regulate our whole lives. We're ultimately fighting for what separates between freedom on the one hand and, as Madison put it, tyranny on the other.
0: 250 years from now, what do you hope Americans still recognize as uniquely American?
18: I hope Americans recognize what the world recognizes, is that America is the freest, most industrious, and I think really happiest, whether you pay attention to current sentiments on that or not, the happiest country on earth. And it's because it's really two things. We are freer fundamentally still than other countries, but we also have an ethic of freedom and an attitude that how dare anybody else tell me what I'm allowed to do with my life. Right now, the World Cup is going on. And you have all these Europeans and other people traveling to far-flung places in America and celebrating how amazing this country is. It should serve as a boost to the confidence of Americans to recognize that there really is something about American exceptionalism. It's a principle that's available to everybody. That's what I would really like people to see. And I would like them to look back and say, thank goodness for people like PLF and other people who are pushing for this, for keeping that American spirit alive.
0: Thank you, Steve. And thanks as well to Pacific Legal Foundation attorneys Joshua Thompson, Robert Thomas, and Mark Miller for joining us on this special America 250 episode of American Heroes. And be sure to visit pacificlegal.org to find out all the exciting work they're doing at PLF. In the meantime, I'll be back next month with another courageous American hero. I'm Kathy Hoekstra for American Radio Journal.
19: Scott Parkinson at the Club for Growth. And today we're not going to talk so much about politics and about what's been happening in Congress like we usually do. But Scott, a big weekend this weekend, the 250th anniversary of the signing of the Declaration of Independence and the birth of America. Your thoughts on how we have endured over 250 years?
3: It's pretty amazing. I think that American exceptionalism has really shown brightly, especially over the last 100 years. We've had some fractured moments in American history, from the Revolution to the Civil War to World War II and Vietnam, and just the hyper-partisanship that we sort of exist in today. But I think that the America 250 celebration is just such a special time for our country to unite, come together, and really celebrate the history that we've got as a nation. You know, I was reading a little bit earlier this week, and I read a quote from John Adams that he wrote to his wife July 2nd, and this was after the resolution to proclaim our independence had passed, and then they did the Declaration of Independence 2 days later. And what Adams was saying was July 2nd was really a moment that should be celebrated annually, and that it was the biggest event to that point in our nation's history, getting that independence, and it should be celebrated with guns and bells, and it should be celebrated with bonfires and illuminations. And he just really was talking about the ways that a lot of people celebrated 250 years ago. And I think about it today and sort of just the different traditions that we have in my family and in our community and across America when it comes to blowing up fireworks or grilling out, wearing that red, white, and blue, flying your flag proudly, and it is such a special country. And so I'm excited about 250 years, and I start to think about what 250 years from today will look like. America is worth sustaining and saving, and there's a lot of different things that threaten our country, not just from a foreign adversary standpoint, where you've got countries that are hostile to America and the West and our values, but also some internal threats that we have, some of which are of our own creation when it comes to things like the national debt and what that could do to cripple the U.S. economy and take away our economic prowess. And I also think about sort of the radical left and how they do want to take away individual freedom and fundamentally shift America toward a socialist regime where we are ultimately a sort of a collective pool of people that don't have the ability to achieve our God-given abilities when it comes to sort of an independent lifestyle and full prosperity. So I am optimistic about the next 250 years. Obviously, we'll all be gone, but it's part of why I have a large family myself. I have 4 kids. I'm looking forward to someday having grandchildren and great-grandchildren, and knowing that when I'm gone, that the American experiment will continue, hopefully for the next 250 years and longer.
19: It's interesting, Scott. The left is, the radical left in particular, not wanting to participate in all the celebrations. They tend to want to focus on the negative. And we're the first to admit that we're not perfect and we have a lot of things we need to work on. But what impresses me, and I don't know if you've seen this as well, if you just look around the country, you get outside of Washington, D.C. and New York, and you get out to the small towns and rural communities all around the country, that patriotism is still there, is it not? Don't you see it?
3: It definitely is. I actually drove to Illinois. We have a family farm sort of an hour north of St. Louis that we've had since 1849, and was in a small town called Hillsboro, Illinois, going to the creamery last weekend and just doing different things in the community and then also spending time at our farmhouse. And it is so awesome how small town America is united. And obviously they are threatened by sort of the larger urban areas that are incredibly dominant when it comes to workforce and opportunity. And we want and we need those large communities to do well, but we also need to continue to remember how America was built on the back of some of those small towns. I saw another statistic this week, and it talked about the population of all the 13 original colonies at the time of the Declaration of Independence, and it ranked them. You know, I think not surprisingly, Virginia was ranked number one. But what surprised me was Connecticut had a larger population at the time than New York. And Georgia was actually the smallest out of the 13 original colonies at the time. And so, you know, you think about the different opportunities that a great state like New York has had in the intervening time. You think about how big and important Georgia is to the U.S. economy and to just our overall nation.
19: Scott Parkinson from the Club for Growth celebrating America this weekend. Scott, tell us a little bit about the club.
3: Our organization is united as well. We're based out of Washington, D.C., and we are united in that idea of economic freedom and liberty and opportunity. If you want to learn more about the club, visit us at clubforgrowth.org, where you can sign up and become a member for free. And I just wish all the listeners a very happy celebration for the America 250.
19: Scott Parkinson of the Club for Growth. Scott, great having you here. Enjoy the weekend.
3: My pleasure.
19: Government takes money from taxpayers, supposedly to solve problems. But there's a lot of waste along the way, as Eric Boehm of Reason Magazine learns from Chris Edwards at the Cato Institute. Eric?
5: I've heard it said that government spending is a lot like dipping a bucket in one end of the swimming pool, walking around to the other end, and dumping it out. You know, you're not really generating anything new, you're just moving the water around, moving the money around, as the government does. But my guest today will say that it's actually worse than that. The better metaphor is that government spending is a leaky bucket. Hi, folks. I'm Eric Boehm with Reason Magazine. Thanks for joining us on this edition of American Radio Journal. That aforementioned guest is Chris Edwards. He is the Kiltz Family Chair for Fiscal Policy Studies at the Cato Institute, and he joins us now to talk about a new report that he has co-authored. The headline on that report, appropriately, Government Spending is a Leaky Bucket. Chris, thanks for taking some time with us today.
6: Hey, thanks a lot for having me, Eric.
5: We're glad to have you. Take me through the metaphor here. Why is government spending like a leaky bucket?
6: Well, there's a center-left economist in the 1970s, Arthur Oaken, who suggested this metaphor that even though he was a liberal, he realized that when you try to solve problems through government, it was very costly. He said, it's like the optimistic view of government is you can get a full bucket of water, save from taxing rich people more, and you can bring it over to poor people and give them a full bucket of water. He said it doesn't really work that way. A lot of water leaks out along the way. So in this new report at the Cato Institute, we looked at all the leaks along the way when the government tries to solve problems in society by taxing some people and helping other people. And, you know, we find that it's not just that, you know, when the government raises taxes on the private sector, it costs the private economy a lot more than just the tax amount. And then the benefits leak out along the way.
5: Yeah. As I said at the top, it's, you know, it's not just taking money out of one end of the pool and dumping it in the other. You're losing a bunch along the way. You guys in the report, you talk about kind of two different types of leaks, two different kinds of holes in the bucket. If we were to extend the metaphor a little further, let's talk about the first one of those, which is just the ones that government itself causes as it's trying to do the redistribution.
6: So the government has a great idea for a new $100 program. So it goes and hikes taxes by $100. As we discussed, that actually costs the private sector economy probably about $150 for every additional $100 in taxes it pays the government. But when the money gets to the government, it's wasted in all kinds of ways. There's the basic central planning problem that, you know, the federal government doesn't really know how to allocate. It doesn't have markets to help it allocate resources between one use and another. There's the log rolling or parochial politics problem that many programs get passed through Congress, even though they don't have true majorities of support, and they're really low-value programs, and they only actually get passed because they're log-rolled within bigger programs. There's, of course, many bureaucratic failures in the federal government. We see headlines on this all the time, everything from FEMA failing to the Secret Service failing to the Department of Defense failing. There's failures all over the place. And finally, there's just an administration cost. The federal government generates a lot of paperwork, so a lot of money, whether it's for the Pentagon or whether it's for welfare programs, doesn't actually go to the people who really need it. It goes to the bureaucrats within government. A lot of money is wasted within the federal government when it tries to transfer money from taxpayers to benefit people in the economy.
5: Yeah, and then the second kind of leaks that you guys talk about here are ones that happen in the private sector as a result of this redistributionist government spending. I imagine a lot of that is probably the fraud. You know, we heard a lot about fraud in government spending, certainly during COVID, a lot of stories out there right now about welfare fraud. And that's certainly one form of that, private sector leakage of government spending. What else is there?
6: That's right. There's been a lot of wasted resources in the government bureaucracy itself, as we talked about. But then when the money's actually spent, it causes behavior changes in the private sector. You give low-income folks money, more welfare money, they may sit on the couch rather than getting out and working. If you give corporations welfare, they spend their time lobbying in Washington rather than making better products. There's the crowd out problem. When the government spends money in the private sector, people in the private sector do less for themselves. So government spending displaces private sector spending. There's all the fraud problems. There's the a lot of government programs, they create a huge amount of paperwork in the private sector. And you have this massive lobbying industry in Washington that's wasteful. So all along the way, money gets wasted. And we quote a number of a well-known economist from the past, Michael Boskin, the former head of the CEA, and Edgar Browning, one of the nation's top fiscal economists, who think that, you know, if you want a new $100 government program to benefit society, it's probably going to cost the private sector economy three times as much as the actual benefits generated by a spending program. So our study is sort of like a federal government spending 101. In a structured way, we describe all the problems with federal government spending, and we give examples of each.
5: Yeah, and you know, despite all of these theoretical and practical and historical examples that you lay out here, I imagine that none of this is really going to get through. We will still hear more calls for more government spending, more redistribution, and more leaky buckets in the future.
6: We're doing our best to educate. People, for some reason, have a very optimistic view of the federal government solving problems in society and the economy. The Trump people on the conservative right and the liberals on the left, they have a very optimistic view of the power of government to solve problems. We're trying to bring some reality onto the conversation.
5: Yeah, and that's a great point, too. I mean, this is a thing that I think traditionally this has been more of a left-wing phenomenon, but you certainly hear a lot of this now from the right wing as well, whether it's forms of industrial policy, family policy, things like that. Certainly more efforts from both sides of the political spectrum, unfortunately, to create more leaky buckets for the government to drag around. That is unfortunately all the time we have for today. And once again, that is Chris Edwards. He's the Kiltz Family Chair for Fiscal Studies at the Cato Institute and co-author of that new report, which you can find at cato.org. Government Spending is a Leaky Bucket. That's the headline there. Check out everything that we're working on this week at Reason.com. For Reason Magazine, I'm Eric Boehm. Catch me right back here next week on another edition of American Radio Journal.
19: State policies in Missouri and Tennessee have sent them in opposite directions. Jonathan Williams from the American Legislative Exchange Council explains on this American Radio Journal commentary.
2: In the states, the 50 laboratories of democracy, experiments play out to show Americans how different policy decisions can affect prosperity. We can observe which states grow and which states shrink, and how Americans vote with their feet, moving to the states that provide greater economic opportunity. As we commemorate our 250th anniversary of our independence as a nation, this is exactly the sort of discussion around federalism that our founders made possible. One of the clearest experiments has played out in tax policies across the states. States embracing low taxes, especially the states without personal income taxes, have been engines for growth and upward economic mobility. We rightly hear much about the stark differences between large states like California versus Texas or New York versus Florida, but there are many more of these comparisons that are worth examining. One of these experiments plays out in the comparison between Missouri and Tennessee. Let's call it a tale of two states. And these two states, similarly sized and located, showcase vastly different public policies and have realized substantially different economic fortunes. Tennessee is known as one of the big economic success stories of the early 21st century. And according to our Rich States, Poor States report, the Volunteer State ranks second best in the nation for its economic outlook today. It is one of the eight states which currently have no personal income tax altogether. Tennessee's competitiveness, though, has especially taken off since 2016 when it repealed a tax on interest and dividends, the so-called Hall income tax, as well as its inheritance tax, the death tax. Tennessee's free market policy environment has attracted people and investment, allowing businesses to grow and letting workers keep more of what they earn. Property tax burdens, too, are among the lowest in the nation. Missouri has taken a different course. The state has a progressive personal income tax with the top rate that was 6% up until 2016. And when you add the 1% additional taxes imposed by Kansas City and the city of St. Louis, and those in those two major cities were paying combined income taxes of 7%. Missouri also lacks right-to-work protections, policies which guarantee workers a choice in whether they join unions. Missouri has made some progress on tax policy in recent years, such as income tax rate reductions and an elimination of the state's capital gains tax, and those helped strengthen its competitiveness. Unfortunately, it has not been adequate for the state to keep up with Tennessee and some of the top performing states. The Show Me State's top combined state and local income tax rate is 5.7%, a rate high enough to put it in the top half of states. Remember, the income tax is the price states set for work, savings, and investment. If we compare Missouri and Tennessee, we'll see that as recently as 1998, their populations were about the same. In that year, the median income in Missouri was about 18% higher than that in Tennessee. But since then, the states have been on different trajectories as more competitive policies in Tennessee have allowed it to catch up. Tennessee has grown rapidly, attracting businesses, investment, and residents from other states. Net domestic migration into Tennessee since 1998 has totaled nearly 1.2 million, or about nine times as many people as moved into Missouri over the same period. In fact, in the 2010s, Missouri actually saw a wave of out-migration to other states. Thanks to this migration gain of Tennessee, they have more than a million residents more than Missouri and a GDP about 25% higher today. So what has all this growth meant for the people and the economy in Tennessee? Well, through competitive policies and the free market, the state has created jobs and prosperity across the board. In 1998, we might have said that Tennessee was lagging behind. Due comparable in size to Missouri, its economy was smaller and incomes were lower. But in less than three decades, Tennessee has become an incredible competitor. Its economy has grown much larger, and the income gap has been almost entirely eliminated. It has delivered prosperity by getting government out of the way, letting businesses and workers keep more of what they earn. Today, it is Missouri that, unfortunately, has fallen behind. If the Show Me State wants to stem the tide of losses to states like Tennessee in coming years, some healthy introspection is in order to close this gap on public policy choices that matter for economic growth and prosperity. By following Tennessee's lead, Missouri can turn things around and deliver more economic opportunity for all. For more information, you can visit alec.org. For American Radio Journal, I'm Jonathan Williams. 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

0: And I think we have to recognize that. They are not America's friend. 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
2: The TV9 First Alert forecast. Plenty of sunshine today with a high around the mid to lower 80s. Tonight, mostly clear. We'll drop to the low 60s. Tuesday, sunshine, just a touch warmer, mid 80s to high. Down to the 60s Tuesday night. Wednesday, slight chance of storms, 87. Thursday, chance of storms with highs in the lower 80s. From the KCRG TV9 First Alert Weather Lab, I'm Justin Roberts on News Talk 1540 KXEL.
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6: 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Artsy and retro matchbooks are lighting a fire under collectors.
7: Popularity has exploded.
6: Joseph Denon, president of the Match Group, which makes branded matchbooks mostly for restaurants, bars, and others in the hospitality industry, says sales of fancy matchbooks have jumped 75% over the last 3 years as restaurants order them and customers and then collectors snatch them up.
7: They're little works of art. People collect it. People like to show it off.
6: Denon says matchbooks with decorated match stems inside are among the most popular as Gen Z gravitates to collecting things they can touch and social media fans the flames.
7: There are people who are actually match collectors who start up showcasing their collections, and then, you know, other people want to know, listen, I live in Los Angeles, how do I get these matches, or from New York, and they start trading among themselves and becomes like a whole little community among communities.
6: Vintage matchbooks are currently selling for thousands of dollars on eBay and other resale sites. Denise Pellegrini, Bloomberg Radio.
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9: And now, this is the Kudlow Riff.
10: Good morning, Mondami. Been talking about Mondami. Mondami's anti-Semitism, his socialism, this baloney about rent controls, which will completely wreck the city of New York.
9: More after this.
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9: And now, this is the Kudlow Riff.
10: But I still would like to see him, hear him come out full blast against Mondamism and its anti-Semitism and its socialism. If you're listening, Senator, come on. Get your backbone going. The only one I've heard really come out and attack them is John Fetterman, the senator from Pennsylvania, Democratic senator from Pennsylvania. And, of course, the Republicans have got to hammer away on this. The GOP, the party of freedom, the party of free enterprise, the party of economic opportunity, the party of tolerance, the party of faith. And I'm certain the GOP will use so many of these statements from Mondami and his followers. Now run them up the flagpole during the election. Millions, tens, hundreds of millions of dollars will be spent. This stuff has to be stopped. We do not want it to metastasize. The anti-Semitism is the most corrosive part. It will ruin the city of New York. It is so demoralizing. And it is so cruel. But if it's going to become the tail that wags the dog of the Democratic Party, it will be most unfortunate. But I fear, I fear.

0: here that Mamdani and his socialists and his anti-Semites are now the driving force in Democratic Party politics. That is going to be a tragedy.
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3: So there you are, sitting in the bleachers, watching your child compete in their favorite sport, but he or she is having a bad game. They drop the ball, they miss an easy goal, or they blow a play. Do you know what to say to encourage your child once the final buzzer sounds? What a lot of parents do is offer their child pointers for how they can do better next time. But children aren't looking for critiques of their pitching or reminders to grab those rebounds when the dust hasn't had time to settle yet. Even well-intentioned remarks about doing better next time aren't that helpful. Once the sting wears off, your child will probably be open to your suggestions for how they can improve their game. But the car ride home usually isn't the best time for a verbal highlight reel of their mistakes. So try this. After the game, as they're shuffling back to the car with their heads hanging low, put an arm around them and say, "I sure love watching you play." And that's it. Those words will let your child know that you love and support them, even when they lose or don't play very well. Notre Dame head football coach Brian Kelly once said that a strong support system is key to any athlete's success. Every player needs a pat on the back, especially after a bad performance or after suffering a loss. If that's true at the college or pro level, imagine the impact your support can make on the young athletes in your house. For Focus on the Family, I'm Jim Daly.
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8: J.D. Vance was on Bill Maher's HBO show recently.
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10: There was a time when institutional buying single-family homes was seen as something positive. So what's changed? During the 2007 and 2008 financial crisis, when the mortgage market fell apart and foreclosures were high, institutions started to scoop up homes and help stabilize the market. Areas that this was mostly happening were Jacksonville, Dallas, and Phoenix. Today, Congress is trying to pass an act where institutional buying will be forbidden. Trump won't sign it unless the Safeguard American Voter Eligibility Act is also passed. So what do you think? Do you think institutions should be able to scoop up these homes? Is that going to give you and I less availability? Keep listening and never bet against the United States. I'm Suzanne Miller.
1: 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Joe Concha.
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8: Well, J.D. Vance was on Bill Maher's HBO show recently, and this guy shows he has not just the intelligence, not just the charm, but the comedic chops to be, perhaps, the 48th president.
12: This is about your spiritual journey.
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12: Which is really
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13: Yeah.
12: 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He has a book here, and I was very surprised. It didn't look like his book. Did you read his book?
13: People bought my book. That's the difference.
8: Oh.
13: Okay. No, whatever. 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
12: Like,
13: was that mean?
12: I'm just saying, that's fine.
8: I knocked that one out of the park.
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15: I'm Wade Kisner. After hunting birds for over 50 years, I can say nothing's better than a day in the field with a great gun dog and a fine shotgun. Although the hunt always comes to an end, the special memories stay with us for a lifetime. Join us as we share some memories from the field.
16: And they're just entertaining, I swear to God. I mean, I go a lot by myself, but even when we're in groups, I mean, those dogs do crazy shit, you know? And it's just, it's just funny. I mean, we were hunting over there by Iowa City one time. We hunted a tree line. We had to climb across an open pasture to get back over to another draw we wanted. And it was just a pasture, you know, short grass, and there's some cows in there. They went down the corner, and fortunately the dog didn't bother him. But it was early on. It must have been in October 1st or 2nd weekend. And I had that crazy Ray with me, and, you know, he's cruising around there, and I just kind of turned my head, and he's going off to the right, and then Ron says, "What is that dog doing?" I look over there about 20 yards, and there's this giant cow pie, fresh, and he was rolling on his back, all 4 feet up, flush flying all over the place. I said, "What are you doing?"
15: You know?
16: Anyway, got him out of there, and he was that trip. He was known as a lean green hunt machine, you know.
15: So, who gave him the bath when he got home? You or your wife?
16: Well, and we were staying in a hotel, so fortunately, we come across, and I knew the pond was over there, so I grabbed him and, gave him a pretty good washing off in that pond, and then, of course, he was in the shower with me at the hotel, too, but whatever. Lean green hunt machine.
15: Lean green hunt machine. Perfect. Yeah, well, yeah. Yeah, well, at least it wasn't a skunk. You know,
16: well, I had to run into that too.
15: Yeah. Everybody's had his old skunk story.
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18: I'm Mark Oppold, and this is today's Bottom Line Report on News Talk 1540 KXEL. World events certainly affect grain and livestock markets all year long, but as we move deeper into July, weather takes more of the spotlight for both. I'm Mark Oppold. Your Bottom Line Report is markets reopen after the holiday, and we move through the first full week of July. Hope it was a great weekend for you, your family, and friends. We mentioned on our report last week that December corn historically reaches a top 10 to 15 days before the 4th of July, 10 to 15 days after. Last week's hot and mostly dry weather across a wide area of the country was certainly noticed by the grain trade. Of course, we had a lot of numbers last Tuesday ahead of the holiday. Be paying attention to this afternoon's weekly crop progress report, though. We would expect conditions to be no better than equal to last week as we pull back the area, especially south of Interstate 80. We think it will take another 10 to 15 days, though, of same hot, dry weather to add a lot of weather premium at this time. This is the Bottom Line Report. Livestock producers transport cattle and hogs early in the day and weather this time of year. Feedlot, of course, daily rates of gain reduced as well. So again, weather affecting the grain and livestock trade. I'm Mark Oppold, wishing you a profitable day and a profitable week ahead.
19: A new high for the Dow. I'm Chris Foster of Fox News. The Dow hits 53,000 for the first time.
20: Ring the bell, Mr. President.
19: After President Trump in the Oval Office rings the opening bell to start the trading day on Wall Street to celebrate the Treasury Department's launch of Trump accounts July 4th, investment accounts for children.
21: We're giving this money to children so they can have a good life.
19: They're for kids born between 2005 and 2025 and 2028, started with $1,000 from the federal government, then up to $5,000 a year in other contributions after that to age 18. Fox confirms that President Trump called soccer's governing body FIFA's president to intervene, and an automatic ban for Team USA's top scorer for tonight's match against Belgium is overturned on review. But now the Belgians are appealing that decision. Phil Balogun was ejected during the last match after stepping on an opponent's ankle.
22: After receiving the red card, Balogun was supposed to miss Monday night's game. The Belgian Soccer Federation is, quote, astonished by FIFA's decision to suspend the ban, citing Article 27 of its disciplinary code. They continued, it's in, quote, direct contradiction of the competition regulations. Jay Berman, Fox News.
19: Prosecutors in Utah today start presenting evidence against Tyler Robinson, conservative activist Charlie Kirk's accused murderer, for a judge to determine if there's enough evidence to proceed with a trial.
23: Family from both sides of this case will come face to face inside the courtroom, sitting just across the aisle from each other. And for the first time since her husband's assassination, Erica Kirk will put her eyes on the man she thinks is responsible. And just this morning, the Kirk family released a statement ahead of today's critical hearing, saying this in part, Charlie was a beloved husband, son, brother, friend, and father. Every court proceeding serves as a painful reminder of his death and the loss that has irrevocably impacted our lives in the lives of his children.
19: Fox's Chandley Painter in Provo, Utah. 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
19: Shootings in at least 10 states over the weekend, including Illinois and Chicago.
25: 3 people dead, 21 shot, 3 stabbed in various attacks over the long holiday weekend. 2 police officers are among those wounded but are expected to recover. Homicides are up 5% in Chicago right now compared to the same time last year. But the crime wasn't just in the Windy City. In Brooklyn, an 18-year-old was arrested on Sunday after firing 7 times into an unmarked police car. Officer Robert Carroll, a husband, father of 3, who was set to retire in just 10 days, was shot in the back, but he only has minor injuries because he was wearing his bulletproof vest.
19: Fox's Todd Pyro. 8 people were shot at a family cookout in Brooklyn, New York. 13 shot, 2 killed over the weekend in Boston. The Trump administration's DOGE cost-cutting commission is no more.
26: President Trump's 2025 executive order creating the Department of Government Efficiency also established an end to it as well this year on July 4th. Doge claims it saved $215 billion, including by canceling diversity, equity, and inclusion grants, terminating leases for underused office space, and slashing duplicate software licenses. Its public receipts do not fully document the headline savings claim. Doge initially claimed it would save taxpayers $2 trillion before reducing its goal to $1 trillion and eventually falling far short of that. A message on the Doge website says they are, quote, working to upload all its receipts. Tanya J. Powers, Fox News.
19: Despite tension with President Trump lately, Israel's Prime Minister Benjamin Netanyahu says the U.S. and Israel still see eye to eye.
0: Sometimes, as happens among the best of allies, and we are the best of allies, there can be differences of opinion. We usually speak about it in open conversation. You can imagine the president has his way of expressing things, and so do I. But we are, we're allies.
19: It's on Fox and Friends. I'm Chris Foster, Fox News.
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4: Good Monday morning to you from the KXEL News Center. I'm Jeff Stein filling in today. A 22-year-old Waterloo woman died when she fell out of a vehicle that was traveling in the 8,000 block of Ainsboro Avenue. This happened shortly after 7 o'clock Saturday night. Blackhawk County Sheriff's Authority say Tahana Hatt was a passenger who fell from a car. She was taken by ambulance to Mercy One Hospital, where she later died. Investigation is ongoing. A 14-year-old Dyersville girl is dead after two watercrafts collided on Clear Lake during July 4th celebrations. The Iowa Department of Natural Resources said five people, including four minors, were injured in the crash, which happened around 5:30 p.m. Saturday near the boat ramp at McIntosh Woods State Park. One boat was carrying an adult and one minor, the other carrying three minors, all five taken to the hospital. The DNR did not identify the girl who died. One minor remains in serious condition at the Mayo Clinic. The others were released from the hospital Saturday. The Iowa State Patrol says one person was struck and killed after standing on Interstate 80. This happened just after 1 o'clock early Sunday morning. The report says the person was standing in the travel portion of the eastbound lane of the interstate around mile marker 245. That's near North Dubuque Street in Iowa City. The patrol says the person was struck by one vehicle and then another. Officials have not identified the person who was killed. And police have now identified the man who died in a single-vehicle motorcycle accident last week in Waterloo. Police responded to a motorcycle accident on Sargent Road near Freedom Lane Wednesday just before 4 p.m. The rider is now identified as 43-year-old Marcus Porter. Police investigation shows Porter was traveling northbound on Sargent Road when he crashed. No other vehicles were involved. From the KXEL News Center, I'm Jeff Stein.
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20: The TV9 First Alert forecast. Plenty of sunshine today with a high around the mid to lower 80s. Tonight, mostly clear. We'll drop to the low 60s. Tuesday, sunshine, just a touch warmer, mid 80s to high. Down to the 60s Tuesday night. Wednesday, slight chance of storms, 87. Thursday, chance of storms with highs in the lower 80s. From the KCRG TV9 First Alert Weather Lab, I'm Justin Roberts on News Talk 1540 KXEL.
4: This hour, it's 75 degrees from News Talk 1540 KXEL.
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10: In the spring of 1776, 32-year-old Thomas Jefferson enjoys the serenity of Monticello, his secluded estate in the Virginia countryside. Away from war, politics, and revolution.
11: Thomas Jefferson was a very wealthy plantation owner in Virginia, and he was expected to be a leader in that colony. He was a member of the House of Burgesses. He had participated in some of the early revolutionary documents, but he wasn't yet the Jefferson we know today. He was mostly concerned with renovating his house, Monticello, with his young family at home. This was a particularly difficult moment for Jefferson because they had recently lost their infant son. His wife was really struggling with the complications after childbirth. So he was always worried that at any point he would lose her.
12: Sir. Your wife's up. Would you like to breakfast at her bedside again?
13: Yes. Thank you, Jupiter.
12: I arrived this morning from Williamsburg.

0: Good news, sir?
1: No. Not especially. Pack my things, Jupiter. We're going to Philadelphia.
0: Yes, sir.
2: Just a few months after leaving Philadelphia for a much-needed break, Jefferson is summoned to return and serve as one of Virginia's delegates to the Second Continental Congress.
3: John F. Kennedy once quipped that the most brilliant dinner conversations in the White House took place when Thomas Jefferson dined alone. But as spring arrived here in the foothills of the Blue Ridge Mountains in 1776, history did not yet have its eye on this Renaissance man of Virginia, a man who, as JFK went on to say, could calculate an eclipse, survey an estate, tie an artery, plan an edifice, try a cause, break a horse, and dance the minuet. Now, as Jefferson departs his hilltop estate and heads for Philadelphia, the time has come for his great mind to meet the moment. The result will be one of the most influential documents in human history.

0: Thomas Jefferson has arrived for the Second Continental Congress. With no idea what his role, if any, will be.
1: Jupiter, would you please hand me Cindy's discourses?
2: Yes, sir.
1: Thank you. A treasure trove of dangerous Republican ideas.
2: Yes, sir.
1: Well, I better get going. God knows how long these blowhards like to drone on.
3: So in the spring of 1776, Jefferson is part of the delegation that Virginia sends to the Continental Congress.
2: Good luck, sir.
1: Thank you, Jupiter.
3: But he's not a particularly prominent member. He's only 32 years old, and he certainly doesn't have the public profile like somebody like John Adams or Benjamin Franklin have. But he could write.
0: With a British assault of New York widely expected, the debates over grievances against the king and parliament have given way to something far more radical. A new, perilous idea is on the table, promoted by none other than John Adams of Massachusetts.
4: Independence. We've been afraid to use this word for far too long. But look at our current situation. We've now spent a full year at war with Britain. Our people have been slaughtered. And still, we call ourselves subjects to a king who has long since abandoned us. Declaring our independence is the only way forward.
3: We think in the lead up to the Declaration of Independence that there was unity behind this idea of even declaring independence. That was not the case at all. You had John Adams, who was pushing for independence, but you also had opposition that had legitimate questions about declaring independence without a firm government that had been established beforehand, and B, allies. I mean, it's one thing to issue a Declaration of Independence. If you can't back it up with guns, well, everybody is going to get hanged.
4: Well, that could have gone better.
1: Could have, John?
4: No, I guess not. You could have jumped in to help, you know.
1: No, I think you said enough for the both of us.
4: There is something you could do to help. I've spoken to many of the delegates privately. The push for independence is gaining ground. We need to put it in writing. A document that states the case for why we must separate. Something that the people can rally behind. Something that explains what we're fighting for. You should write it.
1: I don't know, John. I shouldn't go to someone with a little bit more clout around here. Someone like yourself.
4: I'm obnoxious, unpopular, and from Massachusetts. You, Thomas, are none of those things. Besides, you write 10 times better than me.
1: I don't think I'm the right person for this job. Besides, I only just got back from Virginia. Honestly, I don't think the half of these delegates even know who I am.
4: They will soon. Take the night to sleep on it. But I need your answer tomorrow.
5: Jefferson was not a persuasive speaker. He very rarely engaged in the public debate. So I think sometimes he protested that he wasn't up to a task. But where he excelled was taking those ideas and putting them into simple rhetoric that was powerful, but would also be understood by the common man.
0: Jefferson mulls over his decision. In New York, General George Washington and his Continental Army face a colossal task. Fortify the island of Manhattan and surrounding towns in anticipation of a British attack.
6: Imagine that you're George Washington and the world's superpower is on the way, the largest amphibious armada in British history, and you have to defend this island of New York. What choices do you make? Where do you place men?
7: New York seemed to be a trap. It was a very difficult city to defend, but it was something that Washington had to do. This is a war where you wanted to unite a people that weren't quite yet united. So for morale reasons, New York could not be surrendered without a fight.
4: These are my newest guards?
1: Yes, sir. Sworn in yesterday.

0: What's your name, soldier?
1: Hickey, sir.
0: Hickey. You served with the Royal Army?
1: Yes, sir. Until I came to my senses 2 years ago.
0: Don't be ashamed. I also fought for the British. It means you're well trained. It is an honor to have you by my side.
1: The honor is all mine, sir.
0: That'll be all. Dismissed.
2: The new city means new security measures for Washington, including an elite unit of bodyguards known as the Commander-in-Chief's Guard.
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5: This is the opening market report for Monday on the Iowa Agribusiness Radio Network. I'm Mark Magnuson. Price action for corn is shooting 11 to 14 and 3/4 cents higher so far this morning as the forecast shifts warmer. Futures were mixed on Thursday with front months a 1/4 cent to 4 cents higher and deferreds down as much as 2 3/4 cents. September was up just 1 1/4 on the 4-day week with December steady. Modest short covering was noted on Thursday, down 5,828 contracts, mainly in the front three contracts. There were 150 deliveries issued against July futures on Thursday evening. The Commodity View national average price for corn was 1/4 cent higher at 393 3/4. The 7-day forecast shows rainfall totals of 1 to 3 inches across parts of the Dakotas and Minnesota, mainly in the next couple days. Eastern Corn Belt totals are 1/2 inch to 2 inches in the next week. Temps for the next couple of weeks are looking at above normal temperatures. Soybeans are trading 28 to 35 cents higher this morning. Futures closed with front month losses of 0.5 cent to 5.5 cents, as back months were 1.5 to 4.25 cents lower. August managed to hold on for just a tick loss last week, with November down 8.5 cents. Open interest was up just 1,018 contracts. We will have a check of the numbers next.
6: When TarSpot showed up, Sky Scout was already on it. 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Because the earlier you know, the more options you have. 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
5: September corn is up 12 3/4 at 435 3/4. August soybeans up 30.5 at 1166 3/4. August soybean meal up 680 at 312.30. August soybean oil up $1.13 at 67.90. Chicago wheat up 10 3/4 at 610.5. Minneapolis wheat up 7 cents at 626. Kansas City hard red wheat up 7 cents at 645.5. September oats up 2 1/4 at 337. On the Merck, August live cattle up 65 cents at 239.88. August feeder cattle down 63 cents at 360 even. August lean hogs down 35 cents at 98.40. August pork cutout unchanged at 114.88. Class 3 milk is up 10 cents at 15.64. This has been a check of the opening markets on the Iowa Agribusiness Radio Network.
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7: Unlike Boston, where patriots vastly outnumber British sympathizers, New York is a divided city.
8: New York had many people who had strong commercial and cultural ties to Great Britain, who were very loyal to the British Empire. It had large numbers of people who were not supporting the revolution.
7: With loyalists around every corner, Washington knows that the enemy could be anywhere.
1: Were you followed?
9: No.
1: Well?
9: He'll be inspecting the Southern Battery in the morning, and then troop encampments near the Bowery in the afternoon.
1: Anything else?
9: Cannons are going up on Brooklyn Heights.
1: Are you fully prepared for what'll be asked of you when the time comes?
9: You don't have to worry about me.
10: So there's a conspiracy to try to assassinate George Washington in New York. Loyalists who are there, they have money, they have resources to try to corrupt various people within George Washington's military family, including in the Commander-in-Chief's guard.
7: Thomas Hickey is part of a network of loyalists spread throughout the city. They're controlled and funded by New York's royal governor, William Tryon. And every one of them is working toward a single mission: to take out Washington the moment the British fleet appears in the harbor. As the threats against Washington and his army build in New York, 90 miles away in Philadelphia, Thomas Jefferson has a decision to make. He knows just how vital a declaration of independence would be to the survival of the cause.
11: They had to make clear what they were fighting for. There was a lot of uncertainty. There were some people that wanted independence. There were some people that were afraid. It was a scary thing to separate. No colony had ever done that.
7: 50 years later, Jefferson will recall that even in this moment, he believed the document could transcend the crisis at hand and speak to lovers of freedom everywhere. So he agrees to take on the task of writing the Declaration of Independence.
12: Thomas Jefferson would often speak humbly and write humbly about his talents. But there was a great deal of confidence that when given the job, he was going to knock it out of the ballpark.
7: In a rented house here in Philadelphia, as Jefferson dips his quill in the ink and begins writing, he faces a monumental challenge: to balance his own ideals with the political realities of producing something the Continental Congress could actually adopt. There's also the contradiction of advocating for liberty while owning hundreds of slaves. As Jefferson wrestles with himself in this crisis of conscience, the next battle in the war is looming. A fleet of more than 70 British warships is threatening George Washington and the Continental Army in New York City. On June 21st, 1776, more than 150 British ships carrying 9,000 troops are only a week out from New York. Washington knows an attack is coming, but the fleet's arrival will also trigger a plot aimed at his life. But on that same day, the plot hits a snag. As Thomas Hickey, the traitor within Washington's personal guards, is thrown into jail on the unrelated charge of counterfeiting.
13: That's why I won't be here much longer. I'm too important. And to think, in just a few days, it'll all be done. And you, you can tell everyone that you shared a jail cell with the famous Thomas Hickey. The hero that took out the traitor to the crown, George Washington.
14: Thomas Hickey will get arrested for having counterfeit money on his person. And when he's in prison, he begins bragging about his other crimes. One of them, shockingly, is this plot to assassinate General Washington.
13: Hell, I might even get knighted. But one thing's for sure. I'll never pay for a drink again in this town. Sir Thomas Hickey. I like the sound of that.
14: Thomas Hickey's cellmate was a man named Isaac Ketchum, and as they were talking, Ketchum catches wind of this plot to assassinate Washington. And when he hears this, he believes this may be his ticket out of jail, and he rushes to tell whoever he can.
2: As the plot to kill Washington slowly begins to unravel, in Philadelphia, Thomas Jefferson has been sequestered in his boarding house for days, driven to produce a document that will meet the moment. One that isn't just a statement, but a foundation of a new nation.
15: Jefferson, the lawyer, really approaches the Declaration almost like a trial document or a court case. And it has three distinct parts. The first part is the preamble, in which he gives the philosophical foundations. And then he's going to provide all the evidence in the middle, and that's in the form of the 27 grievances against King George III. And then he's going to provide the remedy. So he's going to tell the jury, here's the solution. And what's the solution? Well, there's only one choice: independence.
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20: The TV9 First Alert forecast. Plenty of sunshine today with a high around the mid to lower 80s. Tonight, mostly clear. We'll drop to the low 60s. Tuesday, sunshine, just a touch warmer, mid 80s to high. Down to the 60s Tuesday night. Wednesday, slight chance of storms, 87. Thursday, chance of storms with highs in the lower 80s. From the KCRG TV9 First Alert Weather Lab, I'm Justin Roberts on News Talk 1540 KXEL.
18: Currently, it's 76 degrees.
21: 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Tim Wong, a longtime director and audio engineer, says there are a lot of job openings, especially if you have some computer-related skills.
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15: Jefferson, the lawyer, really approaches the Declaration almost like a trial document or a court case. And it has three distinct parts. The first part is the preamble, in which he gives the philosophical foundations. And then he's going to provide all the evidence in the middle, and that's in the form of the 27 grievances against King George III. And then he's going to provide the remedy. So he's going to tell the jury, here's the solution. And what's the solution? Well, there's only one choice: independence.
7: In one particularly pointed grievance, Jefferson blames King George III for the transatlantic slave trade, and includes a passage condemning slavery as inhumane.
13: Thank you, Jim.
4: The challenge, of course, with the idea of all men are created equal was that it was written by someone who, over the course of his lifetime, enslaved 600 people. Jefferson's inclusion of this grievance demonstrates how stuck he felt in this economic system. He didn't know how to make his plantation profitable without enslaved labor. And so he was looking for someone to blame for this system. And rather than self-reflection, he settled on King George III.

0: Just days after accepting the job, Thomas Jefferson completes his draft of the Declaration of Independence.
1: When in the course of human events, it becomes necessary for one people to dissolve the political bands which have connected them with another, and to assume among the powers of the earth the separate and equal station to which the laws of nature and of nature's God entitle them. A decent respect to the opinions of mankind requires that they should declare the causes which impel them to the separation. Thomas, has anyone ever told you that you have a knack for this sort of thing? This paragraph here, you say, we hold these truths to be sacred and undeniable. That it doesn't exactly roll off the tongue, does it? Mr. Franklin, what do you think?
2: How about self-evident?
1: We hold these truths to be self-evident, that all men are created equal. That works. That all men are created equal, that they are endowed with certain unalienable rights by their Creator, that among these are life, liberty, and the pursuit of happiness. This is good. I mean, I knew you could write, but this is really good.
3: You really think?
1: This passage on the slave trade is extraordinary. We have to get this before Congress immediately.
4: Jefferson first shared his draft with John Adams and Benjamin Franklin, and they made a number of suggestions that Jefferson accepted willingly. He respected Benjamin Franklin's knowledge and many of the ideas he included in the Declaration of Independence. John Adams had actually written first.

0: What is this? Hey! What did you do? What did you do? What did you do? Hey!
1: Thomas Hickey is court-martialed, thanks to the testimony of his cellmate, Isaac Ketchum, in exchange for his freedom. As details of the plot emerge, Washington learns just how far-reaching the conspiracy against him is.
2: Washington always feared that someone might try to kill him. And in this instance, he was dealing with someone who had sworn themselves, in a sense, to protect him, but had then violated that, and that was just seen as being too much.

0: Washington knows. If he's going to put an end to this conspiracy, there's only one thing he can do.
1: Washington is adamant that Hickey needs to be executed and executed publicly. He'll hang Hickey in Lower Manhattan in front of 20,000 people. It's the most widely watched execution in American history to that point. The execution of Thomas Hickey revealed how tough of a disciplinarian George Washington could be when he had to. He had to execute this man publicly so it ended any other plots against him.
0: On the same day that Thomas Hickey is hanged, in Philadelphia, Thomas Jefferson submits his draft of the Declaration of Independence to Congress. But if Jefferson thought the document would be approved easily, he was sorely mistaken.
2: Now, the gentleman from Delaware has objected to the phrase, and I quote, disparaging language against British citizens. So we propose removing the line asserting that they are deaf to the voice of justice and consanguinity. All in favor? Those opposed? Proposal passes, the line will be stricken.
3: Jefferson had to sit back and kind of remain silent while the other delegates edited his language, removed in clauses that he thought were incredibly important, add new language he thought was superfluous, and Jefferson found that process infuriating.
2: Moving on to Mr. Rutledge's objection to the passage about slavery. All in favor of removing the passage in its entirety? All those opposed?

0: who speak so boldly about liberty and debate, and shrink when it comes time to put their convictions to paper.
1: You know as well as I that politics is a dirty business. And your fellow Southerners would never approve a statement condemning the slave trade. You'll see it differently one day. Still an extraordinary piece of writing. You should be proud.
2: The Patriot War, Thomas Jefferson, a Fox News Radio special presented by Fox Nation, continues next.
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10: In the end, over a quarter of Jefferson's words were changed or removed.
11: He actually did keep his original draft of the Declaration of Independence for the rest of his life. And would show it to people. And I think in order to show that, hey, this was a lot better before the final product.

0: One day after Jefferson submits his draft of the Declaration of Independence to Congress, General William Howe's fleet of British warships appears in New York Harbor. As Washington's army braces itself for a British invasion, in Philadelphia, the Continental Congress gives Americans a new reason to fight.
1: The resolution carries.
0: As delegates quickly approve the final text, the Declaration of Independence, on July 4th, 1776. While Jefferson feels his work has been gutted, the heart of his writing remains. A clear, concise argument for complete separation from Britain, and a compelling case for the fundamental rights of man.
2: The Declaration of Independence is one of the most important documents in the history of mankind. It was a political document as much as a legal document, and that really transformed the cause that Washington and his army was fighting for. But it also has this incredible philosophical justification for declaring independence, which is that all men are created equal and that they are endowed by the Creator with certain rights. And if those rights are abused by governments, they can be overthrown. It's an incredible sentiment that there are universal human rights that can be drawn upon to justify your grievances, to improve your condition.
0: Just hours after it's adopted by Congress, 200 copies of the Declaration are printed and distributed across the colonies.
3: This was a document that Congress wanted to have spread through the newly declared independent states, and they wanted it read aloud to people.
4: That whenever any form of government becomes destructive to these ends, it is the right...
3: Congress was hoping that these public readings of the Declaration would inspire Americans to join in this cause and see it all the way to the end.
4: That among these are life, liberty, and the pursuit of happiness.
5: That these United Colonies are, and of right, ought to be free and independent states. That they are absolved from all allegiance to the British Crown, and that all political connection between them and the state of Great Britain is and ought to be totally dissolved. And that as free and independent states, they have full power to levy war, conclude peace, contract alliances, establish commerce, and to do all other acts and things which independent states may of right do. We mutually pledge to each other our lives, our fortunes, and our sacred honor.
2: From the beginning, Washington was defining the cause of the continent, turning what had been a squabble in Boston into something that was an American fight. He is a master of morale. He wants these men to be inspired to fight. And it has a transformative impact.
0: The Declaration gives the army something to fight for. And just in time, because 3 days later, the fight comes straight for them.

0: Jefferson's powerful words unify the brand new nation and explain to the people what they're fighting for. A message that Washington's troops here in Manhattan take to heart. When Jefferson dies on July 4th, 1826, 50 years to the day after the Declaration of Independence was adopted, his tombstone will name this as his first and greatest accomplishment. Being President of the United States, not even mentioned. But for now, as the British bear down on New York, what George Washington needs by his side is not just a great man of words, but of bold action as well. And whom does George choose? A poor kid from the West Indies, a brainiac driven by a thirst for glory, who will become the son George never had. His name, Alexander Hamilton.
1: To hear and see more great American history specials like this, sign up at foxnation.com. This has been a production of Fox News Radio.
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10: President Trump confirms that he called FIFA's President Gianni Infantino to ask
8: turning
10: for a review
8: depleted
10: of a red
8: oil
10: card
8: fields in the hydrogen hub sounds like a plot twist, but it's becoming real. Eclipse Energy is repursposing old crude oil reservoirs to scale hydrogen output, using existing infrastructure to reduce costs and accelerate deployment, according to the Pipeline and Gas Journal. The approach could address one of hydrogen's biggest hurdles, storing it safely and economically. If successful, it could turn fossil assets into tomorrow's energy backbone. The challenge is proving long-term viability at scale, but it shows that transition strategies can reuse what already exists and attract investment across regions. I'm Ken Chester.
11: By the gold standard, we abandoned that discipline in 1971 and have seen inflation erode.
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10: There are more wildfires burning.
13: Most of the fires sparked over the weekend nationwide were quickly contained. Though six of the new wildfires have become large incidents, primarily in western states, where firefighters are battling 41 large wildfires from Alaska to California and New Mexico.
14: I have never encountered a word that can encompass accurately what it feels like, because there's just so much devastation.
13: Marilyn Mondragon Wren lost her home to flames in the town of Beulah, Colorado, in the largest active wildfire that's only about 13% contained, where 87,000 acres, including over 150 structures, have burned in Pueblo and Custer counties. Jeff Manasso, Fox News.
10: Another child in Florida is reported to have died after being left in a hot car.
15: Police in Hallandale Beach near Fort Lauderdale say a two-year-old child in the care of a babysitter was found dead, having been left in a car during the persistently hot weather. No charges are filed yet, though the death comes just a week after a 23-month-old boy died in the same manner in a nearby town. His father accidentally left him in the car. 10 such child deaths have been reported this summer nationwide. Law enforcement is reminding parents and caregivers to visually check vehicles before parking and leaving. In Miami, Eben Brown, Fox News.
10: More layoffs at Microsoft.
16: Microsoft has started cutting thousands of jobs in its Xbox division and its sales and consulting units. The layoffs are estimated at 4,800 staff, after it cut 9,100 employees a year ago. The cuts were expected. Tech Times is reporting the Xbox unit will end this year with an estimated 3% profit. Microsoft requires a roughly 30% profit at its major divisions.
10: Fox and Jenny Casola. Tech stocks are way up today. The Nasdaq's up more than 300. The Dow's pretty much flat. I'm Chris Foster. This is Fox News.
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18: Good Monday morning to you from the KXEL News Center. I'm Jeff Stein, filling in today. A 22-year-old Waterloo woman died when she fell out of a vehicle that was traveling in the 8,000 block of Ainsboro Avenue. This happened shortly after 7 o'clock Saturday night. Blackhawk County Sheriff's authorities say Tahana Hatt was a passenger who fell from a car. She was taken by ambulance to Mercy One Hospital, where she later died. Investigation is ongoing. A 14-year-old Dyersville girl is dead after two watercrafts collided on Clear Lake during July 4th celebrations. The Iowa Department of Natural Resources said five people, including four minors, were injured in the crash, which happened around 5:30 p.m. Saturday near the boat ramp at McIntosh Woods State Park. One boat was carrying an adult and one minor, the other carrying three minors, all five taken to the hospital. The DNR did not identify the girl who died. One minor remains in serious condition at the Mayo Clinic. The others were released from the hospital Saturday. The Iowa State Patrol says one person was struck and killed after standing on Interstate 80. This happened just after 1 o'clock early Sunday morning. The report says the person was standing in the travel portion of the eastbound lane of the interstate around mile marker 245. That's near North Dubuque Street in Iowa City. The patrol says the person was struck by one vehicle and then another. Officials have not identified the person who was killed. And police have now identified the man who died in a single-vehicle motorcycle accident last week in Waterloo. Police responded to a motorcycle accident on Sargent Road near Freedom Lane Wednesday just before 4 p.m. The rider is now identified as 43-year-old Marcus Porter. Police investigation shows Porter was traveling northbound on Sargent Road when he crashed. No other vehicles were involved. From the King.
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20: Because there are often no early symptoms, nearly half of those with glaucoma may not even know they have it until vision loss has occurred.
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23: The TV9 First Alert forecast. Plenty of sunshine today with a high around the mid to lower 80s. Tonight, mostly clear. We'll drop to the low 60s. Tuesday, sunshine, just a touch warmer, mid 80s to high. Down to the 60s Tuesday night. Wednesday, slight chance of storms, 87. Thursday, chance of storms with highs in the lower 80s. From the KCRG TV9 First Alert Weather Lab, I'm Justin Roberts on News Talk 1540 KXEL.
18: Right now, it's 78 degrees on Iowa's News and Talk Station.
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25: 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Today's music and message honor 250 years of the United States of America. On this day of reflection, we give thanks to God for His many blessings and the freedoms we enjoy.

I'm Andy Reid, head football coach of the Kansas City Chiefs. For years, I've admired the Tabernacle Choir and its weekly program, Music and the Spoken Word. I'm honored to be a part of this broadcast as we reflect on 250 years of America, a country I'm proud to call home. Today, we celebrate that milestone. For 2.5 centuries, the Declaration of Independence and the Constitution have guided this nation. They set our ideals and gave us a game plan to keep moving toward what the Constitution calls a more perfect union. As I've thought about that phrase, I felt deep gratitude for those who have sacrificed to help this nation become more. Our founding fathers knew it wouldn't be easy, but they believed that if we stayed united, we'd keep moving forward. Whether on the football field, in our communities, or in our homes, progress can at times feel like an uphill climb. But I've learned that when people come together for a common goal, when they respect and support one another, progress happens. That's what a team does. It works to get better every single day. America was founded on the truth that all people are created equal and are endowed by their Creator with certain unalienable rights, among them life, liberty, and the pursuit of happiness. These truths have guided our nation through challenge after challenge. They helped us make better decisions and correct our mistakes. Even in difficult times, they remind us to keep going, to keep building, to keep improving. As the Constitution was signed, Benjamin Franklin looked at a sun painted on the back of George Washington's chair. He said he had often wondered if it was rising or setting. But in that moment, he said, "Now I know it is a rising and not a setting sun." For 250 years, that sun has continued to rise on this land. And I believe it will for generations to come. We can all do our part. We can help build a more perfect union. A nation under God, indivisible, with liberty and justice for all.

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Until we meet again, may peace be with you this day and always.

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3: The TV9 First Alert forecast. Plenty of sunshine today with a high around the mid to lower 80s. Tonight, mostly clear. We'll drop to the low 60s. Tuesday, sunshine, just a touch warmer, mid 80s to high. Down to the 60s Tuesday night. Wednesday, slight chance of storms, 87. Thursday, chance of storms with highs in the lower 80s. From the KCRG TV9 First Alert Weather Lab, I'm Justin Roberts on News Talk 1540 KXEL.
4: Right now, it's 78 degrees.
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6: 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I'm Dustin Huffman. House Ag Committee Ranking Member Angie Craig says farmers remain optimistic about the future, but she believes many are facing growing financial pressure. During a press call with reporters, the Minnesota Democrat pointed to trade uncertainty, higher production costs, and declining profitability as major challenges facing agriculture. We'll hear from her right after this.
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8: August 13th through the 23rd.
6: As a top Democrat on the House Ag Committee, Angie Craig says producers she speaks with in her district and across the country are increasingly worried about the current farm economy.
9: When I speak to farmers right now, whether back home in Minnesota or national groups visiting Washington, I'm reminded of their optimism, but I also hear a lot of anxiety. Farmers are hopeful that things will work out, because they always are, but they're also being squeezed from all sides right now. Their markets have been decimated by Trump's trade wars and retaliatory tariffs. They're paying through the nose for fertilizer and diesel, thanks to the president's war in Iran. Our largest agriculture competitors, like Brazil and Argentina, are seizing the markets that U.S. farmers spent decades and billions of dollars to develop, because the White House has blown up trade agreements with our closest allies and chief rivals alike.
6: Representative Craig argues that improving the outlook for ag will require both stronger export opportunities and expanded domestic demand. She says Congress should continue pursuing new trade agreements while also supporting policies like year-round E15 to help create additional markets for U.S. commodities.
9: Look, even during the Biden administration, I was working every single day to spread the message that we have to go after additional trade agreements for our producers, whether it's additional soybeans or corn or, you know, turkey from the great state of Minnesota, like mine, whether it's specialty crop from the largest specialty crop state in the country, like California. Exports are important, but we also have to have these expanded domestic markets in our country. I have been a fierce advocate for year-round E15 for the 8 years that I've been a member of Congress. And so I think it's both of those things. It's export markets. It's expansion of domestic markets. And
6: Craig says that the economic assistance approved for farmers earlier this year wasn't enough to address financial challenges many operations face, and says House Democrats have introduced legislation to help make up the difference.
9: The economic assistance that was rolled out to farmers earlier this year was just inadequate, full stop. Specialty crop growers, I think, shared about $1 billion of the $12 billion in economic assistance. And so, you know, we House Democrats have a proposal that would offer an additional approximately $17 billion in economic assistance.
6: Craig says that restoring stability and expanding markets will be key to improving long-term outlooks for American agriculture. For Profit Matters, I'm Dustin Huffman on the Iowa Agribusiness Radio Network.
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11: 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Coming up next, the news with Mike Slater.
12: Thank you, Bill. It is Monday, July 6th, 2026. Here's what's happening today in America. Funeral in Iran. Michigan Democrat quits. Trump makes a call to FIFA. And bridge catches on fire. It's all coming up, then. Bill's going to be here with your message of the day. But first, Iran had an enormous public funeral for their former leader, their dead leader, Ayatollah Khomeini. Hundreds of thousands of people showed up in the capital. Our president acknowledged this in one of his speeches this weekend, that we paused bombing for a week while they have this funeral because we are nice. An airstrike killed the 86-year-old. Iran's top officials were there, also the deceased's brother. But who wasn't there was the new supreme leader, his son, because he could also be dead or in a coma. No one really knows. Reuters is reporting that his face is disfigured and he has a significant injury to one or both legs. One of the poets at the funeral said, "Death to America, death to Israel." Also, "Why is the most bastard man in the world still alive? Why should we not kill the man who killed my imam? It would be a disgrace if we did not kill your leader," referring to President Trump. State Senator Mallory McMorrow has dropped out of the Senate race in Michigan. So now the Democratic race is between U.S. Congresswoman Haley Stevens

0: 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Now the O'Reilly update brings you something you might not know. 103 years ago today, communist leaders gathered in Moscow. There they created a central government that eliminated private property, banned political opposition, and outlawed religious displays. The Soviet Union had arrived. Here is the story. In the early 20th century, Russia was one of the most impoverished countries in the world. While peasants starved, the dictator known as the Tsar lived lavishly in the imperial palace near St. Petersburg. In early 1917, thousands of protests erupted throughout Russia. The groups demanded an end to the monarchy. Instead, they wanted to be ruled by a local council of workers, also known as Soviets. In March, the revolution triumphed when regiment after regiment of the Imperial Army defected to the communist cause. The government was forced to resign. Tsar Nicholas II abdicated. After years in exile, Vladimir Lenin, leader of the Bolshevik Party, left Switzerland and returned to Russia. On July 6, 1923, Lenin and his cohorts adopted the original draft of the Constitution of the USSR. The communists would rule Russia with absolute authority for the next 68 years. The end came on Christmas Day 1991. After decades of inflation and food shortages, dictator Mikhail Gorbachev resigned, abolished his position, handed the nuclear codes to incoming President Boris Yeltsin, and lowered the Soviet flag for the last time. And here's something else you might not know. The Russian Revolution and its ideology brought about the greatest humanitarian disaster in history. For the next century, communism would cause the deaths of 100 million people. The grim figure includes 25 million Russians, at least 40 million Chinese, and another 30 million in places like Vietnam, North Korea, and Cuba. The leading cause of death in a socialist society? Starvation. 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
2: Celebrating 100 years ago, I'm Jeff Stein with today's Iowa Politics Report. We've made it through America 250, which seemed rather pervasive compared with the bicentennial 50 years ago. But back in 1976, there was no cable TV, no internet, no social media. So if it seemed to you like America 250 was everywhere, well, it was. It was everywhere with the Bicentennial, too, but back then, everywhere was three or four TV channels, the local newspaper, and your favorite radio station. The folks at Newspapers.com sent an advisory about coverage even further back, the 150th anniversary, a century ago in 1926. Radio was in its infancy, and newspapers dominated the field, later known as mass media. It was our sesquicentennial, which papers shortened to sesque in headlines. Those in Philadelphia, the nation's birthplace, published a map to help visitors find their way, promoting the fact that a whopping 75% of the roads to the Sesquicentennial International Exposition were actually paved. We did things big back then, too, with an 80-foot-tall replica of the Liberty Bell on Broad Street, illuminated by 26,000 light bulbs brightening the night sky around it. Apparel was patriotic, too. For women, there was a hat shaped like the Liberty Bell, complete with the crack, designed to be worn in the front. The 150th was officially a World's Fair, so it was a global affair that ran for 6 months from Memorial Day through Thanksgiving. But Independence Day in 1926 fell on a Sunday, and when organizers said they planned to have the fair open that day, a huge controversy erupted over religious Sabbath laws. Despite threats of lawsuits and fines for workers, the fair was open, even on Sunday. And to show that history repeats itself, it was a wet summer in Philadelphia with torrential downpours and fierce storms that flooded exhibits and sent attendees seeking cover. And this twist, the last surviving son of a Revolutionary War soldier died during the final month of the expo. Lewis Phillips died in November 1926 at age 95. His father, John Phillips, fought for America's independence, and himself was 72 years of age when Lewis was born. So there was a unique two-generation bridge, father to son, spanning the 150 years from 1776 to 1926. And that's the Iowa Politics Report for Monday, July 6. On Twitter, Instagram, Gitter, Threads, and Truth Social at Iowa Politics. I'm Jeff Stein on News Talk 1540 KXEL.
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4: Turning point in a high-profile case on Lisa Brady. Fox News prosecutors in the Charlie Kirk murder case begin trying to convince the judge there's enough evidence to put his accused assassin on trial.
5: This week marks 10 months since Charlie Kirk was assassinated here in Utah, and his alleged killer, Tyler Robinson, has yet to even enter a plea.
4: Fox's Matt Finn at the courthouse in Provo.
5: Robinson's defense tried multiple strategies to get the possibility of the death sentence off the table and delay the beginning of this preliminary hearing that's scheduled to last through the week. Now, late last week, the Utah Supreme Court denied three appeals by Robinson's legal team, which paved the way for the prelim to begin today.
4: It's the first time Kirk's parents and widow Erica are in the courtroom with the defendant. We'll make a deal or finish the job. President Trump repeating that warning on Iran as talks remain paused for the days-long funeral of the slain Supreme Leader. Mass crowds also mourning members of his family killed on the first day of U.S. and Israeli attacks in February.
6: I went in for one reason, very strongly, that Iran cannot have a nuclear weapon. I'm not looking for regime change, although this is regime change. The first regime is gone. The second regime is gone. And I think the third regime is more reasonable, but we'll find out.
4: The president taking questions just after making history, ringing the opening bell for the New York Stock Exchange and the NASDAQ from the Oval Office, marking the launch of Trump investment accounts for kids. He's also defending a call he made to the head of soccer's governing world body, FIFA, which later reversed a red card decision against a U.S. player, reinstating Flo Balogun for tonight's World Cup match against Belgium.
6: I can only say this. I had nothing to do with the decision. What I did have to do is I said, I think this should be reviewed because I watched the play.
7: And he didn't do anything wrong.
4: The red card was controversial, so is the reversal, with Belgium's team appealing. 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
4: There's a shakeup in a Michigan Senate race as one of several Democrats running pulls the plug.
9: A month before the party primary, Michigan Democrat State Senator Mallory McMorrow, who is trailing in the polls, suspending her campaign for U.S. Senate, vowing on social media,
10: "Whoever wins this primary on August 4th will have my full support."
9: McMorrow's departure leaves a two-person contest between moderate Haley Stevens, who has the backing of the establishment, and progressive Abdul El Sayed, who's backed by Democrat socialists like Bernie Sanders, in a battle to fill an open Senate seat being vacated by retiring Democrat Gary Peters. The primary winner is expected to face Republican Mike Rogers this fall. Jeff Manasso, Fox News.
4: The head of NATO is telling the allies he wants clear, concrete, and credible plans to reach the group's spending targets for defense, an issue President Trump continues to raise. He plans to attend a NATO summit that begins tomorrow in Turkey. Yet another reason to check yourself for ticks.
11: It's called a Powassan virus. CDC reports a rapid spread to historic highs, 76 cases last year. Like Lyme disease, it's primarily transmitted to humans through an infected deer tick or woodchuck tick. But unlike Lyme disease, which is an infectious bacterial illness, antibiotics are no help against Powassan, which is a virus with no vaccine. Rapid transmission, 15 minutes. Fever, headache, vomiting, and weakness. Some may be asymptomatic, but progress to severe neurological effects, inflammation of the brain, meningitis, confusion, seizures, and for 10% death.
4: Fox's Therese Crowley. A new milestone for the Dow, hitting 53,000 after the president rang the bell, but stocks have since turned mixed. The Dow's down 46 points. The S&P still in the green, and the NASDAQ is up 349 points. That's more than 1%. I'm Lisa Brady. This is Fox News.
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14: The TV9 First Alert forecast. Plenty of sunshine today with a high around the mid to lower 80s. Tonight, mostly clear. We'll drop to the low 60s. Tuesday, sunshine, just a touch warmer, mid 80s to high. Down to the 60s Tuesday night. Wednesday, slight chance of storms, 87. Thursday, chance of storms with highs in the lower 80s. From the KCRG TV9 First Alert Weather Lab, I'm Justin Roberts on News Talk 1540 KXEL.
13: We have 79 degrees now on News Talk 1540 KXEL.
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0: welcome from the nation's capital. This is the Glenn Beck Program. Got a lot to talk to you about what happened here in Washington, D.C. over the 4th of July. It was, I mean, I've never seen anything like it. Both good and bad. Some parts, both good and bad. We'll talk about that coming up in just a little while. I really want to start, though, with something that the president pardoned. He pardoned a couple of guys that were trying to fix trucks. And I really want to go into this because it's a bigger issue than just trucks. It's who owns your stuff. Do you actually own your stuff or not? When I buy something, can I do whatever I want to do with it? Do I own it? Or does the government own it? Or does the manufacturer still own it? We'll get into that here in just a second. Also, your power bill going up. I've got a few things to say here in the next 30 minutes. Stand by first. Let me tell you about our sponsor this half hour. It's Patriot Mobile. Well, we got through the first 250 years. Oh, geez, now we got to start working on the next 250. You and I won't be here for that, of course. I mean, unless they find a way for all of us to live forever. Wouldn't that be great? But the people who see us as ancestors will see us. They'll be there, and they will live with all the consequences of the decisions that we're making right now. Every generation inherits a country from the people who came before them. The question is whether we leave the next generation something stronger or something weaker. 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All right, so I want you to put yourself in a situation. It's 30 below, and your truck will not go faster than 5 miles an hour. And it's not because the engine is broken. The engine's fine. The engine's fine. The engine would run to the moon and back if you just let it. But it won't go faster than 5 miles an hour because a sensor decided on your behalf, for your protection, without asking you, that you're no longer permitted to drive your own vehicle at a speed that would keep you alive on a road in the dark when it's 30 below. Now, I might be a little passionate on this because I might have a truck that won't let me drive past 5 miles an hour. Because the DEF system, the DEF system, the diesel exhaust fluid, it says, no, you know, it's not working right. You know, if you've never owned a diesel, you're going to think I'm exaggerating, but let me actually hand you the numbers before you decide I'm just a guy mad at the truck industry or the government. In Alaska, one transportation operator says the DEF system is behind about 85% of his breakdowns. I know. My very nice Denali is worthless because of this. A state fleet manager up there, a man whose whole job is just keeping government trucks running, calls it a significant portion of his maintenance cost. Now, that's the government saying that. How about us? Now, this is not the ravings of a backyard tinkerer. This is a guy whose job it is to move fuel and freight and food, and he's telling you the thing bolted to their engine by federal decree fails and fails and fails again right when the cold makes failure really deadly. And here's what happened to the men who tried to fix it. 4 years ago, roughly 30 armed EPA agents ran a military-style tactical raid on a diesel shop in Alaska. 30 armed over engine modifications. This is why you do not give the federal government guns. The man who owned that shop, Max Burlock, he's a husband, he's a dad, he's a small business owner, and a veteran of the Alaska Air National Guard. His crime was helping truckers keep their rigs from shutting down in sub-zero cold, defeating a one-size-fit-all rule written in an office 2,000 miles away by people who have never once had to start a diesel at 40 below. 30 agents with guns for that. So, on 4th of July, the president pardoned them. I think it was six of them, or eight of them. Now, they're free. Now, I want you to know, one of these guys grossed over $10 million selling tuning devices. I wish I would have known they were available. I would have purchased one. That's real. That's a business. That's not a mercy mission. But you know what a $10 million market tells me? It tells me millions of Americans were so desperate to make their own trucks worth that they lined up and paid top dollar to get around the government's own equipment. What is that? First time I've really seen this outside of drug deals. This is a black market. A black market in America. You don't get a $10 million market around something for an EPA rule unless that rule is failing the American people. So I'm really glad they're partnered. I'm really, really glad. And I want this whole thing. I want the sensors, the seals, the raids, the crime of fixing your own truck. I want it all gone. Because underneath all of the diesel and the cold and the fluid and everything is this one question that I've never had to ask in my country. When you buy something with your own money, you sign the paper, you hand over the check. That thing that you now own sits in your driveway. But who owns it? Honestly, who owns it? You? The company that sold it to you? And then lock the hood so you can't open your own engine? Or the federal agency that will send 30 armed men to your shop if you touch what you supposedly own? They built a truck that you can't fix. Basic problems you can't fix. The kind a man could handle in his own garage on a Saturday, sealed off. Sealed off. Warnings. Make it clear. Don't open this. A machine that will strand you at 5 miles an hour to satisfy a regulation and then treat you like a felon for wanting to get home. That is not ownership. We have a right to life, liberty, and the pursuit of happiness. We have a right to our own property. That's not ownership. That's custody. Well, they'll let you make the payments, but they keep the keys to what really matters. I got to tell you, the Declaration doesn't use the word truck. But I tell you, the spirit of that document is the same thing. It means the same thing. A free man has dominion over what is his, and no distant authority gets to reach past his front door and tell him what he may or may not repair with his own tools to survive in the winter. You know, it's one thing if you drive a truck. I mean, I don't think it is any different, but I want to make this really clear. You drive a truck and you're in a city, you know, you have a repair person right there. You drive a truck, you're out in the country, you're out where I live in Idaho, you're going 5 miles an hour, it's going to take you forever to get into town. My town is 40 minutes away at 65 miles an hour. That truck is mine. It doesn't belong to the manufacturer, it doesn't belong to the EPA, it's mine. Enough is enough. I can't believe I'm saying this. Set the mechanics free. Anybody who was ever rated for the sin of making a machine work, set them free. And then let's finish the job here so the next man in the next cold doesn't have to choose between 5 miles an hour and a federal indictment. Because a country that'll send armed agents to stop you from fixing your own truck has forgotten who the truck was ever for. It was for you. It always has been for you. Now let me switch to your power bill. Something else. Do you have control over your own life? Because there's another story out about your power bill. We'll get to that here in 60 seconds. First, our sponsor this half hour is LifeLock. 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All right, so your electricity bill has gone up, okay? And not because, you know, you ran the air harder or you added another room or you bought a hot tub or something. You did nothing different. You're living exactly the same way you've always. You've run the same numbers, you know, for air conditioning and heat, and the number at the bottom of your bill just keeps climbing. And nobody in your state capitol will look you in the eye and tell you why. So let me look you in the eye and tell you why. There's a new study out. If you live in a blue state and you're furious about what you pay just to keep your lights on, stop cursing the weather. Stop cursing the power company's hold music. Here's the problem. It was a choice, and that choice is not yours. Never has been yours. Well, it used to be yours. It's not now. Hadn't been for a long time. There's a analysis out now, always on energy research and the Institute for Energy Research, and they're pulling right from the government's own numbers, and it lands on something, I mean, something that's so clear it's almost rude to say it out loud. Of the states paying more than the national average for electricity, 86% of them voted for Democrats in the last two presidential elections. Of the 10 cheapest states in the country, 80% voted for Republicans. Now, you could wave that off as a coincidence if you'd like, but there is a pattern with a cause, and the cause has a name, and the name is net zero. Renewable mandates, zero emission targets, portfolio standards. They order your utility to buy a certain amount of a certain kind of power by a certain date, whether it's ready or not, whether it's cheaper or not, whether it keeps the lights on in January or not. It doesn't matter. And your utility company's not fighting these mandates because your utility gets richer by building them. A power company makes its money spending money. Every new wind farm, every new line, every grand green promise is another mountain of infrastructure that it's getting paid to build. And reliability doesn't pad the profit. Doesn't matter. Affordability doesn't pad the profit. Building the stuff does. So the mandate and the monopoly shake hands over your bill, and you're the one holding the check. How's that make you feel? Who is actually in charge of your life? That is the thing that the whole Declaration of Independence was all about. Who is in charge of your life? You or a group of faceless people that you don't know? Now, you look at these numbers and you go, like, wait a minute here, Mr. Beck. Washington and Oregon seem to do pretty well.
1: Uh-huh.
0: They're both deep blue, both of them, and their power is cheap.
1: Yes, it is cheap. Now, let's think that through. Why is Oregon and Washington, why is their power so cheap? Why? It's called hydroelectric dams. It works with water and gravity. The cheapest, most reliable electricity that God and engineering ever made together. So, there is the exception. Blue states, cheap power. Two of them. Except here's what they've left off the postcard for you. That same coalition, the governors, the tribes, the green lawyers, the whole apparatus, along with the last administration, signing its name right there at the bottom,
0: is in federal court right now trying to rip four of those dams out of the Snake River. Four lower Snake dams, working hydroelectric dams, making clean, cheap power for hundreds of thousands of homes, sitting there doing the one thing everybody claims they want, and those deep blue states want those gone. They want them blown apart, breached. They want to drain back into a river, and they want to do it on purpose. But they've made a promise to you. Seriously, they've made this promise. It's dressed up in 1,000 different costumes. Don't worry, we'll replace it. And we'll replace the dam power with wind and solar and batteries, and it'll be better and cheaper. We're going to replace the barges with trains, and we'll replace the water somehow. Trust the study. Trust the model. Trust us. I don't think I trust you guys. No. $30 billion, a decade of faith, to tear something out that already works, that already makes free power every single day because of a flowing river. I don't know. I think that pleases my bottom line. You know, a cheap electric bill, that helps me an awful lot. Now, here's a part that lands on my doorstep, maybe yours. I live in Idaho. Half the year I live in Idaho. Idaho sits upstream of every one of those dams. And the very same fight that wants those gone has spent years now reaching past the state line for our water, the water held in our reservoirs, to flush the system out for fish. Our stored water, the water a farmer in Magic Valley is already counted on to bring a crop in out of the dust. Because remember, without water, it's all dust. They'll spend all of that water on salmon and call it science. And then the man watching his field go brown gets told, well, your water was needed somewhere more virtuous than your field. So don't tell me the blue states have cracked the code on cheap power, cheap water. They didn't crack anything except possibly the dam. They inherited a river, and the politics that run them is in court right now, trying to break the very dams the rivers turn and reaching then into my water while they're at it. Anyway, I just want to ask you, who owns your stuff? Really, honestly, who is in charge of your life? You know, cheap power exception is not proof that they were right. It's the next thing on their list to tear down. And all the numbers underneath of it are ugly. No matter what your zip code is, electricity prices in this country rose 27% from January 21 through January of 25. Then another 11% in just the 9 months after that. And that's not a blip. That's a direction. Part of that is caused because green energy. The other part of that is caused because now we need more power. Ties into everything I said about the truck. Under the Federal Power Act, the states, not Washington, not the weather, the states have exclusive authority over what kind of power feeds their grid, where it's built, what you get charged for it. Exclusive. Which means when your bill climbs, it isn't fate, it isn't bad luck. It's a room full of people that you can name, that you made the decision to hire, to elect, people you can look up, that reaches through your wall and into that one outlet you thought was yours. Same exact hand. So when you're electing the socialist, this is what you're going to get. The same hand that sealed the hood of my truck so I couldn't fix the engine is the hand reaching into your wall to set the price of your own light and your own heat. And the same hand again reaching up to the river to drain the dam and take the water. It's the same instinct every time. That somewhere far beyond your kitchen, a body of experts and officials and activists know better than you know how to warm your house, what your light should cost, how long you should be able to run your lights, and whose water gets spent on what. And they'll say the same thing. It's the planet. It's the salmon. It's the future. They'll call it everything and anything. But what it is control. Just dressed up in a night suit for church. Strip the robes off, and it's the oldest question there is. The only one that
1: I really ask anymore. Who owns the truck in your driveway? You were the men who locked you out of it. Who owns the power in your wall? Who pays for every watt? Is it you or the collective that priced it in a room you weren't invited to? Who owns the water and the dam and the river and the people who live and farm and raise their kids alongside of it, or a distant few who've decided your whole way of life is just a rounding error against their vision? Who actually runs your life? Who gave you the right? Do they have the right, or do you have the right? This is where the Declaration of Independence comes in. And you're not imagining the number at the bottom of that bill. You're not bad with money. You're paying month after month for decisions made in your name that you were never asked about. And some of the people making them are not finished yet. Be careful how you vote. The water on your land was supposed to be yours. It always supposed to be. They just forgot to tell you that it, I guess now it comes with a landlord, a socialist one. All right, back in just a second. Our sponsor this half hour is Simply Safe. 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
4: 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Technology companies continue to impact markets and the economy as a whole. That's according to national financial journalist Jordan Goodman.
5: Apple has gotten together with Google to enhance Siri. So instead of building it themselves, they're using Google. And Apple did raise their prices on both computers and phones and all the things they produce that make chips, because the chip prices have gone up so dramatically. It's just a shortage of chips. And so they raised the price, I think it was 30%. And that's one of the reasons why Apple stock fell a lot, is they felt that they're going to lose market share by raising their prices too much. One of the main contributors to inflation is AI data spending. So itself is creating such demand for so many things that is a factor of significance to the inflation numbers. 4.3% consumer price index, up from 4.2%. And the producer price index is still growing at about 6%. And that, of course, is putting pressure on the Federal Reserve to raise rates, not lower rates. We began the year thinking everybody was going to lower rates two or three times, and now the betting is, when are we going to raise rates?
4: Jordan Goodman is the author of more than a dozen books on money and personal finance. The Iowa Business Report is presented today by Iowa History Journal. 6 issues a year, filled with stories of Iowa's amazing past. More at iowahistoryjournal.com. I'm Jeff Stein for the Iowa Business Report.
6: This is Basis Matters on your Monday, the 6th of July. I'm Dustin Huffman. Taking a look at cash bids around the state, all the elevators are into the September corn and August contracts for soybeans, except for two of them running November beans. We'll run it all down for you. ADM Burlington, 2 cents over on corn, 437. Soybeans, 15 cents under at 1151. Cargill and Eddyville, a dime under on corn, cash bid, 425. New Co-op Algona, 32 cents under on corn, 403. Soybeans, 50 cents under, 1116. Ag State Sheldon, 16 cents under on corn, 419. Soybeans, 50 cents under the November contract at 1131. Ag State Elta, 29 cents under on corn, 406. They're 45 cents under the November bean contract at 1136. Cargill Cedar Rapids, 6 cents under on corn, 429. A dime over August contracts for beans at 1176. Five Star Co-op Nashua, 30 cents under on corn, 405. Soybeans, 25 cents under at 1141. Lincoln Way Energy Nevada, 17 cents under on corn at 418 for the cash bid. ADM Des Moines, even on soybeans at 1166. New Co-op Red Oak, 23 cents under on corn, 412. Soybeans, 50 cents under at 1116. Mid-Iowa Cooperative Green Mountain, 45 cents under on corn, 390. Soybeans, 50 cents under. Cash bid, 1116. At New Co-op in Sheraton, they are 27 cents under on corn, 408. Soybeans, 50 cents under at 1116. Waukon Feed Ranch, 45 cents under on corn, cash bid 390, soybeans 60 cents under with a cash bid of 1106. New Co-op Glidden, 30 cents under on corn, 405, soybeans 50 cents under, 1116. Innovative Ag Services Farley, 43 cents under on corn, cash bid 392, soybeans 58 cents under, 1108. And Cargill Muscatine, a dime under on corn, 429, soybeans 25 cents under, cash bid 1141. 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
8: The TV9 First Alert forecast. Plenty of sunshine today with a high around the mid to lower 80s. Tonight, mostly clear. We'll drop to the low 60s. Tuesday, sunshine, just a touch warmer, mid 80s to high. Down to the 60s Tuesday night. Wednesday, slight chance of storms, 87. Thursday, chance of storms with highs in the lower 80s. From the KCRG TV9 First Alert Weather Lab, I'm Justin Roberts on News Talk 1540 KXEL.
9: It's 80 degrees this hour from News Talk 1540 KXEL.
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You know, can we ever find anyone on the other side that will speak honestly? I mean, CNN is so wrong once again. You know, here we are, 250th anniversary. CNN says, we're the most divided we've ever been. We've been divided before. You think during the Civil War? You think? Yeah, but this one is really bad. Worse than the Civil War, really? Yeah, you know why? Donald Trump. Whoa, now you completely took me by surprise there, CNN. Wait, Donald Trump? What? That's a whole new theory. Yeah, Donald Trump, because he makes things worse, because he's uniquely dangerous. He's uniquely dangerous. Yeah, because he picks at people. He picks at scabs. He mocks people. He is keeping political divisions wide open. Donald Trump is. Wow. Okay. All right. Let me give you CNN. Let me give you every bit of that. I don't agree with that. I think Donald Trump has done some really divisive things. Yes. And that's unfortunately kind of the way he is at times. He gets pissed and he'll do things like that. And I don't like it. So I'm going to give you absolutely every bit of that. I'll say Donald Trump is really divisive. Will you give me that your side is saying exactly the same things? September 1st, 2022. Donald Trump and MAGA Republicans represent an extremism that threatens the very foundations of our republic. Why? Because we don't like socialism? Why? Because we believe in small government? Why? Because I believe in the Constitution and the Declaration of Independence? You've made me into a MAGA Republican. I don't know what a MAGA Republican actually is, other than somebody who goes, yeah, I think Donald Trump is doing pretty good, and believes in the country. That's all I know that means. Okay, but now I'm a threat to democracy because I believe in the republic? Wow. Okay, all right. And he did that over and over again and said that MAGA Republicans are fascists. I don't know, that seems a little divisive. I mean, maybe it's just me, you know. It's usually not done, you know, not said, you know, in polite company. Hey, Bill. Oh, man, good to see you, you fascist. It's usually not a compliment. It's usually a little divisive. Hillary Clinton, quote, you can put half of Trump's supporters into what I call the basket of deplorables. Racist, sexist, homophobic, xenophobic, and Islamophobic. Half of the people who voted the way that you didn't vote, half of them are all those things? I don't know. Sounds a little divisive. A little bit. Yeah, but you started it. 2008. Small town Americans cling to their guns or their religion or to their antipathy to people who aren't like them. What? I don't have a problem with that. I don't cling to my God and my guns. What? By the way, he was saying that as he was claiming that we engage in voter suppression and attacks on democracy. That's in 2008. By the way, Nancy Pelosi said Republicans are enemies of the state. Chuck Schumer warned Gorsuch and Kavanaugh, you've released the whirlwind and you'll pay the price. Kamala Harris said Pearl Harbor and September 11th are just like January 6th. You mean the one you hyped up and had a bunch of FBI that we now know had all kinds of government operatives at? You mean that one? Yes, but he is suppressing free speech. Donald Trump suppression. Have you ever heard of the Twitter files? Have you ever seen the litigation that, you know, showed the communication between the FBI, the White House, and social media companies?
just on the 2020 election. That's not even, that's just the beginning of it, because that went through the Hunter Biden laptop, where we were called deplorables, we were called crazy, we were called conspiracy theorists, we were a danger to the republic. The FBI said that we were in bed with Russia if we believed the Hunter Biden laptop stuff. You mean that kind of stuff that was so uniting? Or was it the COVID stuff that was so uniting? You know, where we said, hey, I don't think that we should rush into this COVID vaccine. And because we wouldn't take the vaccine. We were going to kill everybody, every grandparent on earth. That we shouldn't have medical care because we were crazy and deplorable. We were killers. Because we said, hey, I think our own government, not the Republicans, Democrats, our own government was involved with the COVID vaccine, and we were called hate mongers for saying that, anti-government people. Wait, what? What? Now that that's all proven, now do we get an apology? No, nobody apologized. Or for the masks that you told us was science and we shouldn't question science, and we now find out, no, that was arbitrary. In fact, it made things worse. Or the vaccines that we said maybe we shouldn't rush, and people lost their jobs, their livelihood, were called all kinds of names, and now it shows that the vaccines might be part of the problem. No, this one will make you don't have any immunity. You have no natural immunity. For the first time in all of human existence, you have no natural ability to fight this and create your own defense against it. Your body has no, really? Wow. No. You got to take it. And you better listen to those teachers' unions. You know, significant learning loss, increased mental health problems, greater impact on lower income students. But we were the hate mongers for saying it. Oh. And I haven't even gotten into the Russian collusion thing, or the parents at the school board meetings here in Virginia that were monsters. I didn't even get into the censorship. I mean, forget the 2020 censorship. How about the censorship with the White House and the social media companies on COVID? How about any of those? I don't know, CNN. Seems like you might be wrong yet again. May I suggest something? The answer is found in our founding documents. What is this really all about? Because I'm going to take on those dirtbag Patriot Front white supremacists, those guys that were down here in Washington, D.C. Over the weekend for 4th of July. Dirtbags. All of them. Dirtbags. Dangerous dirtbags. Stupid. Pathetic. Dangerous dirtbags. I'm going to take them on because that's an embarrassment to our nation. So give me a second before I get there. But I want you to think about something all throughout the show today. I just want you to think about one thing. What is the real problem? What is the real problem? Well, it's Marxism. Okay, what does Marxism boil down to? The individual exists for the state or for the class, okay? It's one class against another. It's that class that is keeping you down so this class can wind up, and the individual is for the state. Fascism, same kind of idea. The individual, there is nothing beyond the state, and everything is the state. So fascism is saying the same thing. The individual doesn't matter. Go get the Jews. Go get the handicapped. Doesn't matter. It's for the collective good. White supremacy. White supremacy. Go get the blacks. Go get the Jews. Go get the Hispanics. Go get anybody who's different than you. Because whites are the real solution. Whites should have all the power. What's the difference between that and some of the extremists on BLM and DEI that are saying whites are the problem? Blacks are the ones, the minorities.
And what's the difference between that and the Palestinian crazies that are saying, you know, the real problem is the Jews? Do you notice all these have the same one thing in common? Collective. They've all become about the collective. And who are the enemies? Who are the enemies? The ones who believe all men are created equal and endowed by their creator with certain inalienable rights. Who actually believe that, not playing the game, who actually believe in the power of the individual. What is the other target? The other target is those who believe God knows you by name, not some collective crazy, not Barack Obama's collective salvation, but actual salvation, that Jesus came for the individual. You don't have the crime of your father. He doesn't take on your crimes. You don't take on his crime. You're judged as an individual.

0: progressives that were saying to the Democrat progressive socialists, saying the same thing. It's the same argument. I think we should get a little smarter and we should just boil it down. I think we should be able to go, oh, we know your argument. You're just wearing a different uniform. Oh, you're wearing the red, white, and blue with the black uniform and the mask, and you're marching. Why? Because, oh, whites are supreme. Yeah, I put you in the same box as those people over there who are marching and saying that the Palestinians are supreme and we should wipe out all the Jews. You two, you actually have a lot in common. It's the same argument, which then should lead you to, why does everyone hate us? Why do all of these groups hate us? What do we believe that we have in common? The founding documents. That's what they're really after. That man can rule himself. That we don't need an overlord. That we don't need somebody telling us you can't fix your effing truck. That you have to follow religion my way. That you have to keep your temperature at this temperature. Because whatever it is, it's always good for the collective. What we have in common on our side is we believe in the power of the individual. And not in some irresponsible way where we say, screw everybody else. We know, because the American experiment proved it to be true. Man can rule himself, and he can change the world for good. More in a minute. The International Fellowship of Christians and Jews is here to remind you, what are the hallmarks of a deep, abiding friendship? Being with somebody who shows up when things get hard. Somebody who doesn't disappear when you need them most. Somebody who stands by you, not because it's easy, but because it's the right thing to do. And right now, the Jewish people all over the world are living through some of the most difficult days they've ever faced, I shouldn't say ever, forgive me for that. The most difficult days they've faced in at least a generation. Families are being, they're under attack all over, not just in Israel. Communities are being shattered. Elderly men and women and people, kids, everyday people. They've endured so much, and they're still in need of food and shelter and medical care and safety. Let's talk about in Israel alone. But it's happening all over the world, gang. 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
2: Today, if a storm is in the distance, we can turn to a radio, television, or computer to see how bad the weather will be. But on July 6, 1881, no such devices existed, and a 15-year-old girl living near Moingona, Iowa, risked her life to save others, gaining national fame and lasting gratitude

0: from a railroad company. Kate Shelley lived with her mother and three younger siblings on a farm. Their homestead was on the side of a hill with a view of two railroad bridges that spanned Honey Creek, just to the east of the Des Moines River. Normally the creek was calm, but that night a storm dropped heavy rains into streams and rivers that were already bank full. Around midnight, the family was startled to hear two taps of a train engine bell, followed by what Kate later recalled to be a horrible crash. It was the sound of a locomotive, whose crew was checking for washouts, dropping into Honey Creek. She put on an old jacket and straw hat, and with only a partially damaged lantern to light her path, Kate set out in the storm, traveling through dense woods to reach the bridge. Two members of the four-man crew had already drowned, but two others were still alive, clinging to nearby trees. Kate said she would go to the depot for help. That meant crossing a 637-foot-long bridge over the Des Moines River, crawling on her hands and knees in the dark onto spiked railroad ties spaced a full foot apart, all while the storm continued to rage. She made her way across the bridge and ran to the depot. She told of the bridge failure and urged that a forthcoming passenger train be stopped. The two men were saved, and all trains approaching the bridge were stopped. So the next time you cross the Kate Shelley Bridge in Boone County, now you'll remember the heroics of a 15-year-old girl whose bravery saved lives on this date in 1881. And that's Iowa Almanac for July 6th. There's more online at iowaalmanac.com. I'm Jeff Stein on News Talk 1540 KXEL.
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0: Coming up in just a minute, I'm going to tell you a little bit about the weekend and the weekend here in Washington, D.C. It was remarkable. So many great police officers, so much great Secret Service, DHS, all of the people that made it safe here. I mean, there were some bad apples, but there's always some bad apples. You know, some things that I saw that, you know, are worth repeating. And I watched young George Washington. I brought my family to young George Washington last night here in the nation's capital. And we watched it. And I was struck by the way George Washington ended in the movie. He's talking to his troops. And he said almost exactly the same line that Donald Trump said at the end of his speech on 4th of July. More coming up. 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
2: It's July 6th, and this is your Fox Daily Snapshot. Today is National Fried Chicken Day. A true delicacy from the southern part of the U.S., fried chicken has taken on a life of its own, with every region of the country putting their own spin on the tasty dish. Chicken lovers everywhere can indulge their appetites from the traditional country fried style, to Nashville hot, to Korean style. One thing is for sure, everyone loves fried chicken. Well, maybe except for the chickens, of course. Also on this date, in 1885, French chemist and microbiologist Louis Pasteur injected the first successful anti-rabies vaccine into a 9-year-old boy who had been bitten by a rabid dog, saving the child's life. The Medal of Freedom was established in 1945 by President Harry S. Truman, who initially created the award to honor the notable contributions of civilians during the Second World War. Nearly 20 years later, President John F. Kennedy would expand the award scope to include cultural achievements. I'm Tushar Saxena, and that's your Fox Daily Snapshot.
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4: Integrity and credibility. I'm Lisa Brady, Fox News. 2 points emphasized by the head of FIFA in a message just posted about the call he got from President Trump seeking review of a decision against a U.S. player at the World Cup. The FIFA president says their judicial bodies are independent and operate autonomously.
5: Following a red card issued to American striker Flo Balogun last week, President Trump says he did ask FIFA president Gianni Infantino to review the decision.
6: I didn't tell him what to do. I can't tell him what to do, but... And I don't believe he made the decision. I think it was a committee that made the decision. And they made the right decision because, number one, it wasn't a foul.
5: FIFA announced Sunday it was allowing Balogun to play despite a red card issued to the American player during last week's elimination game against Bosnia. Belgium's Soccer Federation is protesting the decision that it says violates FIFA and World Cup rules.
4: Fox's Jared Halpern at the White House. The U.S. plays Belgium tonight. The Athletic just reporting moments ago that Belgium's appeal has been deemed inadmissible. President Trump taking questions during an Oval Office event before heading to a NATO summit that begins tomorrow in Turkey, where he says the war between Russia and Ukraine will be discussed.
7: This is one that I think we're getting much closer than people realize.
4: He says both the Russian and Ukrainian leaders want it to end as Russia exploits gaps in Ukraine's air defenses and Ukraine uses drones to target energy facilities deeper into Russia. A preliminary hearing underway in Utah on whether there's enough evidence to send Charlie Kirk's accused assassin Tyler Robinson to trial.
8: This is not intended to chill what you present, but keep in mind that the standard is probable cause, and that is what the court as a magistrate will be looking to.
4: District Judge Tony Graff, as prosecutors begin with law enforcement witnesses, the defense expected to challenge ballistics and DNA evidence. 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
4: A new facility being opened by the Trump administration in Louisiana is for migrant families who are self-deporting.
10: Immigration Customs Enforcement says the 500-bed facility planned at England Air Park, a mixed-use site on the former England Air Base outside Alexandria, Louisiana, could be operating as soon as next month. Records obtained by the Associated Press show it would be used as a 72-hour holding facility for migrants, though Air Park officials said it would be for those who are self-deporting with families, easing the issue over what to do with young children. Though different advocacy groups question who's in charge at the new facility, as it will be run by the nonprofit arm of a private prison company called LaSalle Corrections. Jessica Rosenthal, Fox News.
4: Just getting word of an island-wide blackout in Cuba, where a fuel shortage has deepened the island's ongoing economic crisis after the U.S. ouster of the leader in Venezuela, which used to supply much of Cuba's oil. Cuba's electric union just reporting the blackout, posting that it's under investigation. Land originally acquired in the 1960s to expand a scenic highway in California is being returned to indigenous tribes.
11: The gorgeous 136-acre property 4 hours north of San Francisco will be transferred to the nonprofit Kai Poma, which represents the Sherwood Valley Band of Pomo Indians, Round Valley Indian Tribes, and Coyote Valley Band of Pomo Indians. It marks the first time land managed by the State Department of Transportation has been returned to indigenous tribes. According to the California Coastal Commission report, unregulated use of the land from holiday weekends and summer crowds that have camped, partied, and with some driving through environmentally sensitive areas, leaving damage and trash behind. CJ Papa, Fox News.
4: Stocks turning higher again after turning mixed. Right now, the Dow's up 12 points, but back under 53,000. The S&P up 52. The Nasdaq's rallying up more than 300. I'm Lisa Brady, Fox News.
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14: The KCRG TV9 First Alert forecast, mostly sunny, our high near 84. Mostly clear tonight, down to 64. Morning fog tomorrow, mostly sunny and 86. Northeast winds 5 to 15 today, northeast at 5 to 10 tonight. Partly cloudy Wednesday, a high of 89. Thursday, partly cloudy skies, also near 85 degrees with some storms. I'm TV9 First Alert Storm Team Meteorologist Joe Winters on News Talk 1540 KXEL.
15: It's 80 degrees this hour. 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
2: Hello, America, from the nation's capital. This is the Glenn Beck program. The 4th of July was, I don't even know how to describe it. If you weren't there, unfortunately, a lot of people, the crowd was cut in half because there was a threat of really violent lightning storms. And so the government, and I get it. If you're on government property, you can sue them and say, it's their fault. They didn't tell us. And so they were like, everybody off our property. You can go stand in the street someplace. You're not suing us. So it was all a liability thing, which was just ridiculous. But that's the world we live in. But only about half of the people came back. And it's sad because it was one of the most incredible firework shows I have ever seen. Rob, our engineer, was there, and he took some video and some shots of it. If you happen to be watching the blaze, you can watch because he had a vantage point right by the Kennedy Center that was just saw all of the barges at once. And at the end, the Washington Post was right; it does create some smoke. Lots of smoke, like I've never seen before. It was incredible. But anyway, I want to talk to you about something else that was happening on our 250th. A bunch of white racists, extremists, the Patriot Front, whatever they are. I'm going to explain who they are here in a second. But I want to talk about this because I denounce them. I despise them. I think they're an embarrassment to the United States of America just as much as the Klan or anybody else. And we'll talk about that here coming up in just a second. First, let me tell you about Chapter. What have I told you? The most expensive mistake you could make with Medicare might be thinking that you already understand it. Because on the surface, it all sounds pretty straightforward. And then you start looking at the different plans, the different coverage options, the deadlines, the out-of-pocket costs, the prescription drugs, the plans, all everything. And then you do 30 minutes of research and with 17 browser tabs open, and you're more confused than when you started. That's exactly why Chapter exists. Chapter is not tied to a single insurance company. They're licensed advisors, and they can help you compare all of the available plans that are out there from all of the carriers, and they can explain the difference in plain English, and they'll help you find the coverage that fits your doctors, your prescriptions, your budget, your need. And the best part is their guidance doesn't cost you anything, so call them. You've spent a lifetime working and planning and paying into Medicare. When it comes to time to choose one, don't guess on a commercial break. Don't do it. Talk to the people who do this every day. Hit pound 250. Just dial pound 250. Say the keyword chapter. Pound 250. Keyword chapter. Do it now. So there's this horrible photograph from Saturday morning that went around the world. It was a black woman sitting alone on a metro bench in Washington, D.C., and it looked very much like Rosa Parks. Here it is, the 250th, 4th of July, and this woman all by herself on the bus, sitting alone, surrounded by these masked men in matching shirts. She looks up. There's nowhere for this woman to run. Can't imagine what that would, imagine what it would feel like. You're the only white guy on the metro, and you're surrounded by Black Lives Matter people. You comfortable? I would be freaking out, and I'm sure she was. Pray for her. So that's where we have to start. Not with their manifesto. I want to start with her. Those men rose up out of the ground in press khakis and navy shirts and faces hidden behind white cloth and sunglasses, and they marched towards the Capitol with a drumbeat, carrying American flags, some of them turned upside down. They waved the Confederate battle flag, the banner of men who tried to rip this country in half to preserve chains on Independence Day, next to the dome, to a drum. And they call themselves the Patriot Front. Patriot. I'd like to take that word from these abominations right now. You don't deserve the word patriot. They crawled out of Texas. Their leader, Thomas Rousseau, built this after Charlottesville 2017. After a man drove into a crowd and killed Heather Heyer, I think was her name, right? When his old crew got too toxic, he rebranded it, same poison, put it in a clean shirt, sharp creases, wrapped it in a flag, 13 stars, around a bundle of sticks and an axe. What is that? That's the fascies. Let me make this really clear. That bundle of sticks with an axe is not some clever little logo. It's the oldest symbol of raw collectivist power on Earth. In ancient Rome, the fascies meant strength comes only when everyone is bound together in one tight bundle under one authority. Now, this can be something like Ben Franklin saying the 13 colonies come together and you can't break the arrows, okay? But that's not a current reading of this. The individual stick is weak and breakable. Only when you tie them all together under the axe, the power to punish, do you have real force. Mussolini took that symbol and built fascism on it. So that's when it takes a new meaning, okay? These men in masks took the same symbol, painted it red, white, and blue, and dared you not to notice. And it's not subtle. I mean, they're not subtle. It is the philosophy that the group, the tribe, the collective is everything, and the lone human is nothing. That's why it was so frightening to see that young girl on the train all by herself. Now, I want you to look at what they believe in their own words, because I saw people say, oh, yeah, let's hear the right talk about these guys. Okay, here we are. Here we are. Will you do anything like this for your side? No. But I challenge you. I want to believe you will. So prove me wrong. In their own words, they believe American identity is inherited through blood and not ink. That this land belongs by birthright to European descendants only. They want a whites-only ethno-state. They want a, quote, hard reset. Boy, doesn't that sound familiar. Democracy failed. Doesn't that sound familiar? The Republic is dead. Doesn't that sound familiar? America is a carcass to carve up and rebuild for the right bloodlines. Saturday, they chanted, Reclaim America, demanded mass deportations, and then rode the train home past that woman on the bench. Don't fall for the act, gang. Don't do it. I know you won't. You're not that stupid. They curse the government. They snarl at the state. And some people think, well, at least they're against Washington. No. These are not small government men. They do not want you to be free, no matter what your color is. They want you to be owned by the tribe, by the blood, by the collective that seizes you at birth and never lets you go. There is nothing smaller than a man under blood and soil ideology. He's not a soul. He's just a cell in the body. The Patriot Front is an abomination, full stop, no ifs, ands, or buts, period. Peel back every mask. You've seen this face before. You've seen this face on the man who blames the Jews for everything. Every war, every crash, every string pulled in the dark. It's the Jews' fault. Their leaked chats are drenched in it. The Jewish question. Hitler's book passed around like it's scripture. The mask marcher and the Jew hater. They're not cousins. They're the same men. But I go further. You've seen this face. You've seen it before on the BLM activist, on the professor, the pundit who looks at the white child and sees an oppressor by birth. They're the oppressor who assigns guilt and virtue by skin color the day you draw breath, who puts every white man in the same guilty bucket, word for word, same sentence. They just flip which blood is cursed, but they're the same people. Let me go further. You've seen it with Antifa. They tell you the rich capitalist is the enemy. They have to be smashed. They have to be hung. They need a guillotine. You've seen it in the socialist who says the problem is always the capitalist class and the solution is always more state control over your life. You've seen it in the Islamist or the Palestinian activist who's gone bat crap crazy who chants that the Jew is the root of all evil and must be driven out from the river to the sea. Every single version that blames an entire group, black, white, immigrant, Jew, rich, poor, capitalist, it doesn't matter. They're doing the same thing and they're offering the same cure. A hard reset. A great reset. More power to the right tribe. more hatred of the wrong tribe, more division into us versus them. It's the same game every single time. Every time. Blame the group. Never the individual choices or the ideas. Then demand a reset that gives the correct collective more control, more tribes, more uniforms, more loyalty tests, more enemies to hate, hate, hate, hate, hate. Doesn't matter if the uniform is khakis and masks, black block and masks, kifas, academic robes. It's the same lie wearing different clothing. The individual over there, the one that we hate in that group, that soul doesn't matter. Only the blood, only the class, only the identity, only the grievance. Once you accept that premise, the solution is always the same. Tear down the old, empower the tribe that agrees with you, and punish the rest. That's why all of these groups must be rejected. You reject one, you must reject all of them. This is why socialism is so dangerous. It requires you to hate the capitalist as a class enemy. This is why race essentialism on any side is poison. This is why river from the river to the sea, it's not geography. It's a call to erase an entire group of people. This is why blood and soil nationalism is not patriotism, it's tribalism. It's Nazism with better PR. That's it. They all spring from the same rotten root. The belief that your worth is decided by a group that you were born into. And that fixing the world means giving your group more power over everybody else's group. Our enemies. Foreign and domestic. Oh man, they love feeding us this poison. They'll just keep feeding us these poisons. They want us to believe all of it. So we'll divide ourselves and destroy ourselves. If we grow weak on the Declaration and the American system, and our Judeo-Christian values that say it's the individual, we're going to fall for one of these versions. One of them. I don't know which one you'll fall for, but the promise is the same thing. More control, more hatred, and more tribes. They're all the same. And there is only one cure. We hold these truths to be self-evident. That all men are created equal, and they are endowed by their Creator with certain unalienable rights, and among these rights are life, liberty, and the pursuit of happiness. And governments are instituted among men to protect those rights. Your rights don't come from bloodline. They don't come from ancestry, not by class, not from a committee. They come from your Creator. You're not a cell. You're a soul. You're made in the image of God, one at a time. He's named you. That sentence is the most anti-tribal, anti-collectivist, anti-fascist declaration in all of human history. It indicts the Klansman and the Nazi and the race essentialist, the socialist class warrior, the Islamist collective, and every other mirror version of the same lie, no matter what their uniform is that they're wearing today. The founders bet everything they had on ink. Their lives, their fortunes, their sacred honor. Lincoln called this a proposition. The Constitution is ink. The Emancipation is ink. Women's suffrage is ink. Equal protection, ink. Ink poured over all the blood to make the sin right. Every collectivist movement, the Patriot Front, and all of its cousins want to burn the ink and crawl back into the tribe. Condemn them loudly. All of them by name. The Patriot Front is an abomination. And so is every other version of the same evil. They call themselves left or right. It doesn't matter. It's evil. But before you ride off in the sunset thinking you're a hero, make sure you check your own saddle first. Do you cheer when those people get blamed as a group? Do you nod when a baby is born guilty by skin or class? Do you laugh when your foes and celebrate when your foes die? Do you share the post that reduces millions to their blood or to their bank account? Because if you do, you're just marching as well. You just left the mask at home. You know what I love about the Constitution and the Declaration? It doesn't take any prisoners, and it doesn't play favorites. Ever. Ever. It indicts every last one of us who judges a soul by a tribe. And what's amazing is they were just as flawed as we are. The men who wrote it were flawed. They owned slaves while penning all men are created equal. The miracle is that they wrote that promise anyway. A check bigger than they could cash. And they dared us to make good on it. You want to call yourself a patriot? A true patriot is still trying. A true patriot still believes those things, still argues for those things, still laying fresh ink over old blood, refusing to let the tribe win. My tribe, your tribe, none of the tribes. The men in the mask just want to tear up that check. So does anyone, left, right, or disguised, who looks at your face and think they already know your worth by your blood, your class, or your group. Man, I don't know what's happened to me. This week here in Washington, I have such a clear understanding of the Declaration and of the founders. I do. And once you do, you see the game, and you stop picking teams. The left wants you to use this moment and say, see, I told you. I want to use it and say the same thing about the real enemy. Collectivism in every uniform, left or right, it doesn't matter. We have to stand together on the principles in the Declaration that make every one of these movements irrelevant and alone. They should be the one on the bus by themselves. Should be the other way. Know the difference and never, ever let it blur. Back in a minute. You know, when you're young, you have a very simple definition of a good day. Did you go someplace fun? Did you see your friends? Did you do something exciting? When you get older, the definition of good kind of changes a little bit. Good day is when your back doesn't bother you. My favorite T-shirt came from my daughter. She gave it to me for Christmas. It says, my favorite memory of my childhood is when my back didn't hurt. So true. When your knees don't complain going up the stairs, when you don't have to think about your hands every time you open a jar or pick up a grandchild or a child. It's why I'm such a big believer in Relief Factor, created by doctors to help reduce the occasional aches and pains that are associated with inflammation. 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Tonight, I am with Christians United for Israel. I'm going to be speaking about a lot of the stuff I just was talking about there. But I'm going to be speaking there tonight. I think you can get tickets. I don't know if they're still available at CUFI, CUFI.org in Washington, D.C. Then on July 10th, that's this coming Saturday, I'm going to be in Las Vegas. I am going to be speaking for Freedom Fest, which should be a blast. Freedom Fest in Vegas. Kind of a weird bookend of the week. I hope to see you there. Also, if you missed, I was in San Diego a couple of weeks ago, and I gave a speech on the USS Midway. And I talked briefly about the history of Midway Island and how the U.S. came to possess it. Did you know that? Do you know how the Midway, how we got those islands? This is the craziest thing. Bird crap. We're out in the middle of nowhere, and a captain, this is in the 1800s, and an island pops up, and it's a little teeny island, and he's like, oh my gosh, look at that, it's full of bird crap. And at the time, because we needed fertilizer, bird crap was worth a fortune. And so we're like, we claim this bird crap for the United States of America. And it turns out to be one of the critical battles in World War II, the Midway. You can see that speech now if you're a Torch member or wherever you get your podcast. But it's a really good one. USS Midway speech, wherever you get your podcast or right now on demand at glennbeck.com/torch. 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
3: I'm Chad Pergram with the Speaker's Lobby. Reading, writing, and AI algorithms. The Senate is now wrestling with how students and teachers might use AI in the classroom. It's inevitable. Quote, the question is not whether AI is going to impact education, said Delaware Secretary of Education Cindy Martin to a recent Senate hearing. The real question is whether we will shape its use thoughtfully and responsibly. Lawmakers are focusing not just on what AI teaches, but how. Pushing students into screens, iPads, and Chromebooks in the classroom was the rage about 12 years ago. But since the rush to technology, the percentage of high school seniors performing at grade level in math and reading is down 4 points from 2009. That's why lawmakers are skeptical that AI can boost classroom performance. There are also privacy concerns. AI can glean what each student learns and knows. AI or data brokers could then track students for decades as they head to college or even enter the workforce. With the Speaker's Lobby, Chad Pergram, Fox News.
4: This is the Midday Market Report for Monday on the Iowa Agribusiness Radio Network. I'm Mark Magnuson. Joined at midday by Justin McKinney of Comstock for the Midday Market discussion. Justin, we've seen the grains take off like a rocket ship here this morning. Has that continued through midday?
5: It has. Relatively strong right out of the chute this morning, up 15 on the corn. Soybeans trading 45 and three quarters higher here today on the August. November's trading 45 higher. Soybean oil up $1.40, meal up $9.70. So pretty much across the row crop complex, we're seeing those same firm markets that we started with this morning. Corn exports came in at the top of the expectations again. Soybeans within expectations. We are getting a shift in the forecast. So many times we come back from the July 4th holiday and, oh, everything's great. We saw the market lower. This happens to be one where we do have an extended forecast of some significant heat coming in.
4: That was Justin McKinney with Comstock. We will have a check of the numbers next.
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4: September corn up 14 3/4 at 437 3/4. August soybeans up 46 1/2 at 1182 3/4. August soybean meal up 8.90 at 314.40. August soybean oil up 78 cents at 67.55. Chicago wheat up 12 1/4 at 6.12 even. Minneapolis wheat is up 9 cents at 6.27. Kansas City hard red wheat up 7 1/2 at 6.46. September oats up 1 1/4 at 3.36. On the Merck, August live cattle up 38 cents at 239.60. August feeder cattle up 45 at 361.08. August lean hogs down 23 at 98.53. August pork cutout unchanged at 114.88. Class 3 milk is up 4 cents at 15.58. This has been a check of the midday markets on the Iowa Agribusiness Radio Network.
8: Oh, goody. 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Woohoo.
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10: This is a Bloomberg Money Minute. Is youth employment being impacted by AI?
11: So we don't see that happening at this point.
10: The unemployment rate for people ages 16 to 24 stands at 9.4%. Manpower Group Chair and CEO Jonas Priesing says if kids are having trouble finding work, there are other reasons besides artificial intelligence, at least right now.
11: As we look at the overall labor dynamics along with the economic trends, we think this is more cyclical as opposed to a structural trend of younger people having difficulty entering into the worker force due to the impact of AI.
10: Priesing tells Bloomberg News at the World Economic Forum in Dalian, China, that their latest outlook for 2026 finds that business IT alignment has overtaken cybersecurity as the top CIO priority for the first time.
11: Organizations are going to be very keen to get workers to adopt AI.
10: Priesing adds the future of work depends on the future worker and worker innovation. Amy Morris, Bloomberg Radio.
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13: The KCRG TV9 First Alert forecast, mostly sunny, our high near 84. Mostly clear tonight, down to 64. Morning fog tomorrow, mostly sunny and 86. Northeast winds, 5 to 15 today. Northeast at 5 to 10 tonight. Partly cloudy Wednesday, a high of 89. Thursday, partly cloudy skies, also near 85 degrees with some storms. I'm TV9 First Alert Storm Team Meteorologist Joe Winters on News Talk 1540 KXEL.
14: Currently, it's 81 degrees on the Voice of Eastern Iowa, KXEL.
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0: want to play. I want to play something. The Ayatollah Khomeini. His funeral was this weekend. Now, here is a woman who worked with Senator Warren. Okay, a Democratic socialist, Senator Warren, and I want you to hear what she said. She's sitting over in the Middle East attending the funeral of the Ayatollah, and this is what she says on social media. Listen.
1: He was a leader to all people of the world who struggle against imperialism, against arrogance, against Zionism, against genocide. To me, he was the greatest anti-imperialist leader to have lived during my lifetime.
0: Well, that's interesting. I don't have what I want to talk to you. I worked on this for a couple of hours last night, and I can't get it right, and I need your help. Because we're talking over each other. We're talking around each other. We're not talking to each other. And it's becoming so clear that we have so much in common, or should have so much in common. When did that stop becoming a problem for Democrats? When did someone going over to the Ayatollah Khomeini's funeral in Iran not be a problem in the Democratic Party? And I don't want to win. What I'm about to tell you, I'm not looking to win. What I would like is if somebody would just pause and go, okay, now wait a minute, that's a fair question. I'm not trying to get you to think something. I'm trying to get you to answer something, to question something. And I don't know what your answer is. And that's real. I want the honest answer. And I'm going to question some things, but not because you're my enemy, not because you're stupid. I don't want an apology or anything else. I really, honestly want your help in understanding something. Because of the better part of 20 years now, I have been warning that the Democratic Party has been changing and not liberal. Okay, that's different. I was the one who brought the progressives to the forefront and said, this is what a progressive means. I've been defining these things based on their actual meanings. And I said at the time, back in 2008, you know, it's really, in fact, I said this in 2004. Why are you putting a socialist in the presidential box? This is dangerous. You're not using them. They will eat you in the end because they actually believe in these socialist things. And that's not the same as being a Democrat. What are you doing? And it seems like Democrats are increasingly comfortable with ideas that not too long ago, both parties considered well outside of the American mainstream. Socialism, and now it's starting to edge into actually saying communism. Identity politics replacing class solidarity. Growing hostility towards capitalism. An uneasy relationship with Israel. And you know what? That one I kind of understand. We should have an uneasy, I have an uneasy relationship with all countries. But in particular, the growing anti-Semitism. And as I said these things 20 years ago, I was called all kinds of names. I was hit by progressive Jewish organizations as being an anti-Semite to say that anti-Semitism was coming because it always comes with socialism and collectivism. You always say a democratic socialist, that's a Republican talking point. No, it isn't. I was using a technical term. Nobody's going to be an American socialist. Okay, all right. But here's where I get confused here. Now everybody is trying to change in America into socialists, a socialist country. I mean, I remember when Barack Obama was asked if he was a socialist. He didn't embrace the label. He rejected it. In fact, he called me all kinds of names for even suggesting that he liked Karl Marx or Mao or communism or Marxism or socialism. Joe Biden didn't campaign as a socialist. Over and over again, he said, I'm a Democrat. Nancy Pelosi said socialism was not the Democratic Party. And I think at their time, they believed that. They just didn't realize they were playing footsies with people who would not forgive them for using them. Now, whether they personally admired parts of Europe's, you know, social democracies, they believed Americans still drew a bright line between liberalism and socialism, real socialism, and that distinction mattered. I think that's where we started. But today, does it? Today, candidates openly call themselves democratic socialists. They are no longer dismissed as fringe voices in a large part of the party. They're winning elections. They're shaping debates. They're influencing the direction of democratic politics. And I'm not asking you whether you agree with them. I'm asking you, I think, something that I think is simpler. Why did that stop bothering you? I'm hoping it still does, but if it does, how come I don't hear Democrats saying it? I mean, you just heard what I said about the Patriot. You should be condemning them like I just condemned the Patriot Front without exception. Here's another question. You tell me Donald Trump represents authoritarianism. Okay. I'm just for the sake of argument, I'm going to say everything you've ever said about him is right. Okay. I don't agree with that, but let's just assume that your concerns are completely justified. Then shouldn't you become even more skeptical when someone promises that more power should be concentrated in Washington? Shouldn't every American, left or right, become suspicious whenever government is presented as the answer to every problem? You know, you fought for socialized medicine, and I told you it wouldn't work. And it's not working. It only made things higher because that's what happens when government gets involved. And now, as I told you they would, they're pushing for even more socialized medicine. Look what's happening in Canada. Look what's happening in Britain. Look what's happening in Scandinavia. It doesn't work. But they're pushing for more power. If too much power in Donald Trump is dangerous, isn't too much power in government worth questioning as well? Do you really trust everyone on your side, especially those who say, yeah, I'm a democratic socialist. I don't believe in capitalism. I kind of lean towards communism a bit. Don't you think we should have smaller government if that's even a possibility? I really want to know, when did capitalism, when did the free market? Because I have a problem with the way capitalism is being done. It's grotesque. And why is it grotesque? Because it got into bed with big government. So why would we make the government even more powerful? Why would we give the government more power to be able to do things behind everybody's back and get into bed with these politicians? That's not a problem with just the Republicans. That's a problem with all of Washington. But when did the free market become something to apologize for? Not reform, not improve, apologize for, to detest. My grandparents were Democrats till the day they died. Why? Because of FDR. Because they remember him defending the worker who wanted jobs, the factories, the small businesses, a chance to own their own home, to build something, to pass something on to their children. They didn't see success in small business as something shameful. They wanted more Americans to achieve it. When did that language begin to change? And what really breaks my heart is something I never thought we would do. Because I don't think Democrats hate Jewish people. I really don't. I don't believe that most Democrats support Hamas. I don't. I don't believe most Democrats support the Ayatollah Khomeini. But But how come I'm not hearing people going, that person can never become, can never come back and work with Elizabeth Warren, and Elizabeth Warren should be questioned. How did you have this person on your staff? When Jewish Americans tell you something deeply disturbing has changed, when they tell you they no longer feel welcome inside parts of the coalition they helped build, when they hear slogans that sound less like calls for peace and more like calls for their elimination, do you even hear that anymore? I'm not accusing you. I'm genuinely asking you, do you hear it anymore? Do you believe that the Jews are just imagining it? Have you just dismissed it for some reason or another? Can you even bring yourself to look at it? How are you dismissing it? Do you think they're overreacting? Or do you quietly admit that something has changed, but you're hoping that it's not going to turn into something bad and someone else deals with it? Because maybe that's the way I would deal with it if I were a Democrat. Maybe I would be like, that's somebody else. It's not going to turn into that. And I ask because I remember another Democratic Party, Harry Truman, recognized Israel within minutes of its birth. John Kennedy stood against Soviet communism. They knew what it was. Democrats, Republicans argued constantly, but they generally agreed that Marxism was bad and not the future of America. And that wasn't controversial ever. It was common ground. And the Democrats denied that they were going that way in 2008, 9, 10, all the way up till about a year and a half ago. And I don't know the question. I mean, I wish I could have a series of questions that could really truly be disarming, that wouldn't sound accusatory. And I struggled with this because I don't know how to put it, because look, I have people in my own family who wrote some horrible things in family texts this

0: understand is you're just hoping that that's not really a problem, but you must look at it because it is growing at an exponential rate. Yes, you can point to the Patriot Front, and I just dealt with that. Clearly condemn that. I condemn that. Can you meet reasonable people halfway and say, look, we're not going to solve... You're not going to be convinced Donald Trump is a good guy. I'm not going to be convinced that, you know, Mamdani has, you know, the Patriot's heart in mind. He wants to fundamentally transform America into something that it is not. And that's not good. But do we have anything in common anymore? If I could somehow go back 15 years, if I could walk into a union hall or a neighborhood Democratic club or a family barbecue, and I could show you a video of today's political arguments, I could show you that video and say, that's somebody with Elizabeth Warren. I could show you Mamdani and what he said about America. And people calling themselves Democratic Socialists and calling for the destruction of the Democratic Party. That capitalism is the problem, the engine that lifted people out of poverty, billions of people. The free market system. I could show you the campus protests where chants are being said that leave Jewish students terrified. Arguments whether America is a fundamental force for good or fundamentally a force for oppression that should be destroyed. If I showed all of that to Democrats 15 years ago, would they say yes? Yes, that's exactly where I hope our party ends up. Or would they stare at the screen and say, that's crazy. That's not true. That's not us. I know because I said those things. That's what they said to me. That's not us. That's crazy. That's a conspiracy theory. That's what you are. But because I know that answer would be different today than it was, I guess the only question I want to ask you is, why? Why is it different? I really believe most people don't wake up one morning and decide they've changed. Most people don't. Some people do. I did in my life with alcoholism. Sometimes that is required. But most people drift. And drift doesn't work that way. You know, imagine leaving a harbor. You check your compass. You know, you're in the harbor, you're checking your compass. It's pointed exactly where you want to go. But the current moves you 1 degree and you're not watching the compass. You're dismissing the compass. It's 1 degree. You don't feel it. The people around you don't notice. The shoreline still looks familiar. Everyone on the boat assures you're still on the right course. Days later, weeks later, it's over. You've drifted. Is it okay with you? And if so, why? Back in a minute. You know who never has to shop for insurance? Kids. They don't wake up in the morning wondering, you know, do I have coverage? They don't care about policies. They don't read the fine print. 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

0: Hello, Americans. 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
1: Christian leaders say Chick-fil-A has waffled on same-sex marriage. More than a decade ago, Christians around the nation rallied to defend the fast food restaurant after gay marriage activists declared war. They tried to put Chick-fil-A out of business after the son of founder Truett Canthy said marriage is between one man and one woman. But it appears there's been a cultural shift at Chick-fil-A. A Utah franchise posting photos on its Facebook page celebrating the marriage of two men. In recent years, Chick-fil-A stopped donating to Salvation Army and the Fellowship of Christian Athletes after pressure from gay rights groups. Governor Mike Huckabee said his decision to lead that nationwide campaign to support Chick-fil-A was his biggest regret. And many loyal customers are wondering if Chick-fil-A's values were simply a marketing ploy to endear themselves to Christians. Regardless, traditional values have been taken off the menu at Chick-fil-A, just like the chicken salad sandwich and the coleslaw. I'm Todd Stearns.
2: So there you are, sitting in the bleachers, watching your child compete in their favorite sport, but he or she is having a bad game. They drop the ball, they miss an easy goal, or they blow a play. Do you know what to say to encourage your child once the final buzzer sounds? What a lot of parents do is offer their child pointers for how they can do better next time. But children aren't looking for critiques of their pitching or reminders to grab those rebounds when the dust hasn't had time to settle yet. Even well-intentioned remarks about doing better next time aren't that helpful. Once the sting wears off, your child will probably be open to your suggestions for how they can improve their game. But the car ride home usually isn't the best time for a verbal highlight reel of their mistakes. So try this. After the game, as they're shuffling back to the car with their heads hanging low, put an arm around them and say, "I sure love watching you play." And that's it. Those words will let your child know that you love and support them, even when they lose or don't play very well. Notre Dame head football coach Brian Kelly once said that a strong support system is key to any athlete's success. Every player needs a pat on the back, especially after a bad performance or after suffering a loss. If that's true at the college or pro level, imagine the impact your support can make on the young athletes in your house. For Focus on the Family, I'm Jim Daly.
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8: The Insurance Institute for Highway Safety marking 30 years since it started crash testing.
9: We have saved nearly 50,000 lives because of the improvements that were made to vehicles in response to the test.
8: IAHS CEO Joseph Nolan. To commemorate 30 years of safety improvements, IAHS conducted a new head-on crash test between a 1996 Chevy Blazer and a 2026 model. He says the modern Blazer did exceptionally well. The driver of the old Blazer likely would have died.
9: The occupant compartment collapsed completely around the driver. The force of the steering wheel and the airbag hitting the dummy's head actually broke the dummy's head off.
8: IAHS says it's dedicated to making roads and vehicles safer for everyone. Blazers, built after Chevy reintroduced the SUV in 2019, have all earned ratings of good. That's Fox News.
10: I'm Jeff Stein. I'm Jeff Manosso, and this is where Fox Iowa News comes to talk. 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
11: An appeal is rejected. On Lisa Brady, Fox News. Belgium losing its protest over a red card reversal ahead of tonight's World Cup match with the U.S.
12: We heard directly from FIFA. They have ruled Belgium's appeal against the reinstatement of Flo Balogun for tonight's critical game as inadmissible. They say that Belgium was not a party to this process and therefore has no standing for that appeal. That means the bottom line, that Flo Balogun is available for selection if, of course, head coach Mauricio Pochettino decides to put him in the team, given everything that he and the entire U.S. team has been through.
11: Fox's Jonathan Hunt in Seattle. The Belgian Soccer Federation telling Fox it's given the U.S. Soccer Federation notice it will contest Balogun's eligibility if he is listed to play. The striker was given a controversial red card during last week's win over Bosnia-Herzegovina. President Trump telling reporters earlier today,
13: he didn't do anything wrong. Two people ran into each other. And by the way, if you look at that game, there were 10 instances where it was much rougher than that.
11: The president defending a call he made to the FIFA president asking for a review. The FIFA president says judicial bodies for the sport made the decision on reversing the red card independently and autonomously. Charlie Kirk's parents and widow are in the same courtroom with his accused assassin for the first time as a hearing begins on probable cause for trial.
14: Prosecutors are bringing several members of law enforcement to the stand in Tyler Robinson's preliminary hearing, and they will play video of an interview law enforcement conducted with Robinson's romantic partner, in which prosecutors say he shares details about Robinson's confession. Robinson's defense team plans to call witnesses to refute state evidence relating to ballistics and DNA.
11: Fox's Jessica Rosenthal. That hearing is expected to last all week. 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
15: We wouldn't be celebrating America 250 if it wasn't for a strong foundation set by the framers. Hamilton built America's financial foundation on sound money, later embodied by the gold standard. But we abandoned that discipline in 1971 and have seen inflation erode the dollar's value. 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
11: The head of NATO says allies need to show exactly how they'll meet their promises on military spending.
16: Last year's NATO summit saw members agree to President Trump's demand that they spend more on their own defense. This year, the organization's leader wants to see the detail. Secretary General Mark Rutte expects clear, concrete, and credible plans.
17: European allies and Canada are now on a trajectory to equalize the defense spending with the United States. And not just that, they are taking on more leadership.
16: President Trump arrives for the summit tomorrow. He's repeatedly criticized allies over defense spending, threatening not to help defend NATO members which don't invest enough. In Ankara, Turkey, Jonathan Savage, Fox News.
11: The French president just arriving in Syria, becoming the first major Western leader to visit the war-torn country under its new leadership, following the ouster of the Assad regime in 2024. Elon Musk's bid to overturn a decision that he defrauded Twitter investors is rejected by a federal judge.
18: U.S. District Judge Charles Breyer, in addition to rejecting the dismissal motion, also rejected Musk's attorney's attempt to revoke the investors' legal right as a group to sue. Musk was found liable in March of attempting to devalue Twitter's stock prices, which gave him the option to renegotiate his $44 billion takeover of the social media platform or back out of the deal. Lawyers for the plaintiffs believe damages as a result of the March jury decision could be up to $2.5 billion. Gernal Scott, Fox News.
11: There's been no word of any immediate response from Musk's lawyers. A record day on Wall Street with the Dow hitting 53K for the first time earlier. Right now, the Dow up 48 points. The S&P also in the green. The NASDAQ, the biggest gainer, up 250, back over 26K as U.S. oil prices remain under $69 a barrel. I'm Lisa Brady, Fox News.
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21: The KCRG TV9 First Alert forecast, mostly sunny, our high near 84. Mostly clear tonight, down to 64. Morning fog tomorrow, mostly sunny and 86. Northeast winds 5 to 15 today, northeast at 5 to 10 tonight. Partly cloudy Wednesday, a high of 89. Thursday, partly cloudy skies, also near 85 degrees with some storms. I'm TV9 First Alert Storm Team Meteorologist Joe Winters on News Talk 1540 KXEL.
22: The eastern Iowa temperature is 82 degrees. From KXEL.
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2: Hello, America, from the nation's capital. This is the Glenn Beck program. We're glad you're here. I want to talk to you a little bit about Zoran Mondani and what he said over the weekend. He was speaking, did a speech in New York City. It was radically different than, you know, any speech that I've ever heard given on 4th of July by an elected official. But I want to play part of it. And I want to talk to you a little bit about the socialism that we hear so much speak about. Just about everything that you know about socialism is probably outdated. And I'll explain that coming up in 60 seconds. First, I want to talk to you about the Byrna launcher. 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And I want you to find the right launcher for your family. And here's why. In the movie, when you shoot somebody in self-defense, it's pretty simple. Somebody drapes a blanket over the shoulders and, you know, hands you a cup of hot cocoa and the detective stops by and says, you did the right thing. 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It's really not. 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Even in a completely justified shooting, it will change your life forever. You go to jail for one thing. There are the investigations. There may be court appearances. And then all of the spiritual scars that are there as well. What did you do to another human life, even though you were defending yourself? It scars you. 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Less lethal launchers give you an option that can stop the threat without requiring that you use deadly force. Byrna, BYRNA.com, Byrna.com. So here's Mamdani on July 4th. Listen to this.
3: As we mark 250 years, what do we see? We see a city of contradictions within a nation of contradictions. We see the wealthiest country in the history of the world, one where children go to sleep hungry while the world's first trillionaire hungers for more. We see monopolies that dominate every industry and oligarchs who buy elections. We see masked agents terrorizing our streets, eating food cooked by our undocumented neighbors before spiriting them away in unmarked vans. We see a nation whose immense wealth has been built by those with calloused, dirt-streaked hands, those who toil on factory floors and chisel into stone. And we see a nation that has allowed so much of that wealth to be held instead in the soft hands of a precious few.
2: The soft hands of a precious few. Let's just use Elon Musk. Has he not earned his money? I mean, I don't know how you earn $1 trillion, quite honestly. But does he not deserve what he has brought to the world through speech and technology, communications, what he has done for the world where they can now communicate freely in countries where you could not be free to speak? He's got the satellite system up. He's reinvented the car and given all of the tech. He didn't put a patent on it. He gave the patents away for free so anyone can use it. He is transforming the idea of space. He is building a space economy, which you won't understand for another 5 to 10 years. But when that thing hits, you will understand. He may have soft hands, but he's done the intellectual plowing of almost every field. I don't want to get this. I'm just tired of socialism. I'm tired. I just wish we could have an honest conversation. But we are dealing with so many people that are so uninformed. Yes, there are great disparities in wealth. Yes. And you say, and while they're buying elections. Yes. Like Soros. Do you mean Soros or is he exempt? Because I would like the money to get out of politics as well. But it's not an honest fight. Most people who are saying that's not honest. If you have a problem with all the money in politics, good, good. So do I. If you have a problem with corrupt capitalism, so do I. But the answer is not bigger government. But socialism will work. Let me tell you, America's been told a really simple story for a very long time. If America could only be more like Denmark. Now, we're not even talking about Denmark or Sweden, you know, or Norway anymore. We're not talking about that. They are talking about a different kind of socialism now. But let's just say they're talking about, we just want to be like Norway and Sweden. It's the favorite exhibit in almost every debate about capitalism in government. The Nordic countries, they're proof socialism works. But before you remodel your house after somebody else's blueprint, let's walk through the front door first, okay? Because the story that almost everyone tells you about Scandinavian nations leaves out the part that actually made Scandinavia successful. The leaders themselves reject the label socialist. Don't believe me? Look it up. The former Danish Prime Minister, Anders Rasmussen or something, came to the United States and addressed it directly. He said, Americans associate Denmark with socialism. Then he added, and I'm quoting, Denmark is far from a socialist planned economy. Denmark is a market economy. Well, where are the posters for that? That's a remarkable statement. Imagine somebody insisting Texas is a communist state while the governor keeps coming out and going, we're not, we're not, we're Texas, we're not communist.

communist, and yet the myth survives somehow. So what's really happening? The Nordic countries have built generous welfare states. That part is absolutely true. They provide universal health coverage. College is subsidized, heavily subsidized, or free. Parents receive paid leave. Safety nets are extensive. But those benefits sit on top of economies that depend on capitalism every single day. Not just capitalism, competitive capitalism, strong property rights, private ownership, entrepreneurship, open trade, innovation, businesses that are expected to compete in the marketplace rather than survive on government protection. Those days are long gone. And this is the part that never makes it to a campaign speech. According to the Index of Economic Freedom, Denmark has consistently ranked among the freest economies in the entire world. The country most often used to argue against capitalism scores routinely as the world's freest capitalist economy. Wow, does that make you curious at all? At all? I mean, should we look into that? During the post-war decades, Sweden dramatically expanded government spending, the taxes, the regulation. By the 1970s and into the 1980s, economic growth slowed way down. Investments weakened. Entrepreneurs left. Some of Sweden's most successful companies and business leaders moved. They just moved out of the country. IKEA relocated ownership to the Netherlands. Tetra Pak moved to Switzerland. Sweden's relative standing among wealthy nations fell sharply for two decades. And then everybody turns away and doesn't say, so what happened next? Sweden didn't double down. Okay? They didn't double down. It reversed course. Governments from both the left and the right reduced regulations. They reformed the pensions. These are things we're not doing. They introduced private competition into education. That'll never happen, right? Today, more than 800 independent schools operate with public funding. Private companies run a substantial share of the Swedish primary health centers. Taxes were restructured. Markets were liberalized. The reforms were not a rejection of the welfare state. They were an acknowledgement that somebody first has to create the wealth to pay for it. It's really hard to redistribute prosperity after you've regulated prosperity out of existence. And that's what New York is doing. And here's another fact that surprises most Americans. The Nordic countries, they don't finance their governments primarily on taxing billionaires. Did you know that? Nope. They tax everyone. The cashier, the plumber, the teacher, the nurse, the mechanic, not just the billionaire, everyone. In Denmark and Sweden, value-added taxes of around 25% apply to everyday purchases. So that means if you want this, your taxes are going to go up at the very bottom, and you're going to get a 25% VAT tax. You buy shoes, furniture, television, dinner at a restaurant, a significant amount of that, 25% goes to the government. Income taxes are broad, payroll taxes are broad, consumption taxes are broad, meaning everybody pays them. And the system works there because almost everyone contributes. Now, do you think Americans are going to accept that? Because I don't. Would you trade that? Another myth deserves some attention here. Many people believe Scandinavia punishes wealth more aggressively than America. Nope. The reality is that several Nordic countries actually have abolished their wealth taxes because they don't work. Sweden, get this one, no longer has an inheritance tax. Norway is debating reducing its wealth taxes because the high net worth individuals are leaving the country. That's what's happening in California. Where are they going? They're leaving New York to go to Florida. They're leaving California to go to Texas. If it was all countrywide, these extensive socialist taxes, they'd leave America. Because the policymakers understand something
every country eventually discovers, but we just don't. Capital moves. Entrepreneurs move. Investments move. Governments compete as well. And here's one of the biggest misunderstandings we have. It's on healthcare. 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Somebody always has to pay. The bill doesn't just go away. It just arrives in a different envelope. 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Ericsson. Lego. Spotify. Kone. They all compete around the world. And their governments expect them to succeed because those companies generate the tax revenue that supports the welfare system. Why do you hate successful companies if they're expected to pay taxes? But our taxes, everything is so screwed up here. We've made special exemptions for everyone should pay taxes. No successful business, no generous welfare state. It's that simple. You get rid of business, you don't have the welfare. Another ingredient that economists often point to, and that is trust, something we don't have. Sweden, Denmark, Finland, Norway consistently are the highest trust societies in the world. People generally believe their neighbors will obey the rules. Now, that's changing because of the border situation. Government corruption is relatively low. It's not here. Institutions enjoy broad public confidence. Not here. Look at the fraud that's going on. That kind of social capital is incredibly valuable because it lowers the transaction cost. It simplifies regulation. It allows systems to function with fewer layers of enforcement. Trust, you cannot legislate trust. It develops over generations, and once it's gone, it's gone. And that's why culture matters, and institutions matter, and history matters. I'm not selling the Nordic model down the river, and I'm not saying it's perfect. It has its strengths, it has its weaknesses, like every system designed by human beings. The real lesson here is not about socialism versus capitalism. The real lesson here, I think, is about intellectual honesty. If somebody proves or points to Denmark as proof that socialism works, now you have the information. You have to say, would you acknowledge the Denmark's commitment to private enterprise and taxes? If somebody praises Sweden's welfare system, you want to mention Sweden's market reforms after 1990? Well, Finland, their public services. We want to mention Finland's strong support for private business and global competition. You know, good ideas don't travel alone. Neither do bad ones. The danger comes when we import only the policies we like while ignoring the conditions that make them possible. It's like pointing to a championship football team and deciding the secret to winning is a fancy stadium. No, it's not. Yeah, but look at the stadium. It's visible. Yeah, but the years of practice? Well, I don't see that. Well, but they may not be visible. Well, it's really the secret is the trophy. No, it's the discipline that you don't see in the case. The welfare benefits are visible, but the productive economy underneath often isn't. And every society eventually faces the same question. How much can you distribute? The answer depends on the other question that comes first. How much can you produce? That's the question that humbles governments. History's filled with nations that become wealthy and then debate how to share the prosperity.
History's also filled with nations that tried to distribute prosperity before they've created it. And those stories always end the same way. The pie shrinks. Everybody receives a smaller slice. The Nordic companies remind us something worth remembering. 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But you can't redistribute wealth that no longer exists. 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

0: So I was at the Midway on June 6th, the USS Midway. A lot of people just think that everything is just meh. But that the right to say meh has been earned and paid for by somebody. This speech is available now wherever you get your podcast. I think it came out Saturday, and it's available now at glenbeck.com/torch. Watch all of it. It's really good. Here's a clip of it. Cut 8.
1: It is our 250th anniversary. How many of us remember? How many of us remember what we're even living in today and the value of this freedom? The things that we see, the things that we're able to accomplish, the God we can praise or not praise. For the first time in human history, men live like they've never lived before. And most Americans say, meh. Remember where we have come from. Remember what it has taken. Remember those who have sacrificed so we can say, meh.
0: I'm really struck by the fact that our answers are really easy. And today's theme of today's show has really been, you know, all of these organizations, from the Democratic Socialist to the Patriot Front to BLM to the crazy Palestinian, you know, fronts that are screaming, to the woman that was with Elizabeth Warren, who, you know, was just in Iran for the Ayatollah Khomeini, chanting death to America. They all have one thing in common, and that is a collective ideal, a collective point of view. God is the individual. God is the God of the individual. That is, you know, I just saw somebody say this weekend, who was it? It's one of the thoughts we have that, we don't have a national religion. You're right, and I don't want a national religion. But we do have national principles, and they come from the Judeo-Christian religion, the Judeo-Christian tradition, of that the individual matters. Look at what we've accomplished between understanding the Declaration of Independence and then having gratitude for everything that we witness, good and bad, today. 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
4: As our nation begins its 251st year, military leaders are reflecting on history while also looking ahead to the future. During a recent event in New York, Marine Brigadier General Daniel Taylor said that one military fundamental is as ironclad now as it was in 1776.
5: We exist to fight and win our country's battles when called to do so.
4: General Taylor added that when it comes to the armed forces as a whole,
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4: Navy Admiral Carl Thomas noted that in the modern world, however, our allies are invaluable.
6: These partnerships built on shared values and a mutual commitment of global security are essential to deterring aggression, maintaining stability, and ensuring a peaceful and prosperous future for all.
4: Kevin Uretsky, Fox News.
7: 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I'm Roger McCohen. 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
7: The Supreme Court recently ruled that when the Environmental Protection Agency has approved a pesticide label under federal law, individual states generally cannot use their own tort laws to require different warning labels. The case involved Roundup, the widely used glyphosate herbicide. A Missouri jury had awarded damages after concluding the product should have carried a cancer warning, even though the EPA had repeatedly determined that such a warning is not required. The Supreme Court reversed that decision by emphasizing a basic constitutional principle. When Congress has expressly required national uniformity, state law cannot impose conflicting obligations. Otherwise, manufacturers could face 50 different labeling standards for the same product. For farmers, ranchers, and the agricultural supply chain, the decision provides greater legal certainty. Products approved under a comprehensive federal regulatory system should not be subjected to constantly changing state-by-state requirements that create confusion and increase costs. Justice Thomas agreed with the result, but also reminded us of a broader constitutional concern: the growing reliance on administrative agencies to make decisions carrying the force of law. The debate is certain to continue. This has been the Agricultural Law and Tax Report. I'm Roger McCohen.
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11: 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July is UV Awareness Month. The American Academy of Dermatology Association wants to make sure everyone knows UV is the root cause of most skin cancers and for people to take precautions. The association says practicing safe sun should happen all year, not just in the summer. And they recommend following 3 steps. Seek shade when appropriate, wear sun protective clothing, and apply a broad-spectrum, water-resistant sunscreen with an SPF of 30 or higher. But your skin isn't the only thing to protect from the sun. You should also take care of your eyes. The American Academy of Ophthalmology says too much sun can raise your risk of eye diseases and other problems like cataracts and eye cancers and snow blindness. They suggest wearing sunglasses with UV protection and a broad-brim hat and to never look directly at the sun. For more health news, go to foxnewshealth.com. 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
13: 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The KCRG TV9 First Alert forecast, mostly sunny, our high near 84. Mostly clear tonight, down to 64. Morning fog tomorrow, mostly sunny and 86. Northeast winds, 5 to 15 today. Northeast at 5 to 10 tonight. Partly cloudy Wednesday, a high of 89. Thursday, partly cloudy skies, also near 85 degrees with some storms. I'm TV9 First Alert Storm Team Meteorologist Joe Winters on News Talk 1540 KXEL.
14: The Eastern Iowa temperature is 82 degrees. From KXEL.
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0: Wow. Jaco Buins is with me now, and Jaco is the lead pastor of Mercy Culture Church in Washington, D.C. I saw you, was it Saturday?
1: Yeah.
0: Saturday. And we were at the Victims of Communism Museum, which is always a delight, always fun.
1: Yes.
0: A really amazing museum, and everybody should go and see it. But we were there, and we were talking, and I said, what are you up to? You know, how's the church going? And you told me that you had just, you were struggling to find a church for a long time. You found one. You finally, you know, started one, doing great work, and then you were evicted. Is that right?
1: Yeah. Yeah.
0: Tell the story.
1: So Mercy Culture Church founded in Fort Worth, Texas, 8 campuses in Texas, now a campus in Orange County. So we launched a campus in Washington, D.C., and we become a bit of nomads to find a building. It's not easy to find a building in this city. Come to find out that during the Biden administration, they opened a little window where they told churches, if you sell your property, you could sell it to developers. So a lot of churches left. And now we're trying to find a church. So we go building the building. We finally find a building. We sign an agreement, contract. We're still under contract. And we start getting complaints from the building. They're saying, well, listen, hold on 1 second. You're very political. I said, we're not political. It's just spiritual. I said, what is it that's political? They said, well, you're saying you're anti-abortion.
0: Yeah.
1: You're saying that there's two genders. Mm-hmm. You're saying that kids should not be transified.
0: Yeah,
1: you're saying things that are just political. I said, it's not political. It's it's scripture.
0: But so wouldn't the saying the opposite be political? Because that's what the churches around here are preaching. Why isn't then them
1: correct
0: advocating political?
1: So I start diving, Glenn, because it's my relationship with the Lord, and mm-hmm. my relationship with the Lord and everybody's relationship is a one-on-one personal relationship.
0: Sure.
1: So I start diving in and I start digging. I'm digging back 230 years. So I find a church, which the oldest church here, it's in Georgetown, Episcopalian. Not that the denomination matters, but I find this church and we go to this church and we get put on a tour inside this church because I'm now looking for what powers and principalities are operating in this city. Why is there this cloud of confusion over this city? Why can a politician do well in his home state, get elected to national Congress, show up here and all of a sudden his colors change? Mm-hmm. What is that? Are people just selling their souls? Mm-hmm. And then you find out, no, there are demonic strongholds in this city that has been given right of passage, dominion, a home inside the church. The church in this city, and I'm not saying every church, but come to find on this tour, there are 13 churches in this city that are 200 plus years old that run on the principle that they are, and they say this, said it out loud to us in person, that they are the collective mind of the Holy Spirit, which is blasphemy. Blasphemy.
0: Okay. Everything we talked about today, everything I've talked about, God is the God of the individual, not the collective. They're the collective mind of the Holy Spirit.
1: So they speak for the Holy Spirit. They decide. And they very braggadociously. Now the guy who's touring me doesn't know I'm a pastor because we're looking at buildings that I know found out. If you tell him I'm a pastor, they're definitely not going to work with you.
0: Yeah, yeah.
1: We're even looking at signing a lease under an LLC name or something different to get, anyway. So this guy tours us and he said, listen, do you know the woman? He asked if I know the woman who scolded the president right after
0: National Cathedral.
1: At the National Cathedral right after his inauguration. I said, I don't know her, but I know of her. And I watched. And he proudly says, she's with us. She's in this collection. She's one of the 13. And we took that speech, them, and we all approved that speech because correction, that's how correction gets made in this city. That's how things pass through to Congress. Comes to this collective mind of the Holy Spirit. And I'm thinking, we're in a church.
0: That's just evil.
1: We're standing in a church, one of the oldest. This church is founded by Thomas Jefferson, funded him. And I mean, it's 230 years old. It was founded in 1790. So I'm starting to see, wait a second, there's strongholds. So we get to this building we're trying to buy, which is a Methodist church. It hasn't preached a sermon in this church since March 2020. Zero.
0: It's dark.
1: The church, now, the Methodists take care of their buildings. The building is stunning.
0: I bet.
1: They run a great real estate operation. It's beautiful, but there's no sermon being preached. So we're saying, let us bring the gospel to this community.
0: Mm-hmm.
1: We want to preach the gospel to this city because God's called us to the city, not to Arlington, not to Virginia, but to the city. And they said to me, we know who you are. We know the gospel you preach, which is just the gospel. It's just the word of God. It's that these truths that are self-evident, these liberties and justice we're talking about, the 250 we're celebrating behind you, is because of Judeo-Christian values. It's because there's a set of principles that says, for me and my house, we can serve the Lord. I don't know what my neighbor is doing, but I can lead my children in the gospel. I can lead my children that there's liberty and justice. I can talk about mercy and grace that's freely given every morning because we have it freely given through the cross. Are you talking about that gospel? She goes, yes, you're radical. And I said, what is it that's so radical about us? So they start talking amongst these 13, and we start getting evicted. We are at our fourth location now. The day before I met you, we get a notice from the building we're in saying, we will not renew your lease. And I said, why? And they go, because you're too political. And I talked to the owner of the building, and he says to me, my staff won't show up if you're in the building. And I said, and he says to me, he said, Yaku, you know we have staff, some are trans. And I said, we love all human people. Beings. I hate Satan.
0: Mm-hmm.
1: And I hate demonic spirits that indoctrinate people that you'll find in fascism, that you'll find in communism, looking at another person saying, oh, they're the peasant class. Let's rule them.
0: Mm-hmm.
1: I can't stand for that. Because we have liberty and justice for all through Christ. He goes, that's just radical. And he says this to me.
0: That's radical.
1: He says this to me, I quote, he said, we've had many churches that we've worked with in this city, and we've never seen a church like yours. And I said, is it because we say things like, life has value in the womb? He says, yes. You can't say things like that. People need to choose. I said, so people can choose who live and die? I fight human trafficking. How am I going to get somebody to fight for a 12-year-old child that's being trafficked if you won't defend a baby in the womb? You won't. And he said, but you say things like, you know, children shouldn't be transified. You can't have transgender rights. Then I find out this particular reverend who told me, we will never sell this building to you, we'll never lease to you. And we're making a fair market offer. We're all, the building's for sale, so you're saying we cannot buy it because we are in love with Jesus. I would check that. I would check that. Your realtors may be in hot water here. When you start profiling who can and can't buy a building. She says this to me. They say to me, you're radical with the gospel. I dig into her Instagram, Glenn. When there was a trans march, in a pro-trans rights march for children. So basically what this march said is, we're standing for the child against the parent.
0: Jeez.
1: If the parent doesn't want to give the child the option to transition, guess who led this march with a sign in a V formation, the front of the march? This reverend. So what I found is, in this city, it's different than other cities. In this city, that which is evil often is led by the church.
0: Okay, so I asked Yaku to come on because he told me the story, and I said, we got to help find you a place. If you're an attorney and you can help, and I mean somebody who has, you know, big friends that could help as an attorney. If you have funding and you're like, I will help buy a building here. Yaku has been leading the front line spiritually for a very long time on a lot of really dark, dark stuff. Human trafficking is the number one thing. I trust you more than almost anybody, Yaku, that I know spiritually. I mean, you have really proven yourself time and time again to be a man of dignity and honor, and you just won't bend and you won't sit down. But if you can, if you want to help, how can they get a hold of you? Can they?
1: Yeah, they can email me.
0: You want to give a?
1: Let's not do that.
0: Okay, I tell you what. I will. We'll tweet something out.
1: They can text the letters DC to the number 59090. Text DC to 59090. They'll get a reply from our team, and then they'll find a way to get in touch with us.
0: I just asked Claude because Claude is the most liberal out of all of the AI search engines. And I just said, hey, what do you know about the Collective 13 that presents itself as the collective mind of the Holy Spirit in D.C.? It says, I can't find anything easy. Give me more information, blah, blah, blah. But one thing, this is Claude. One thing worth flagging, since it is, let's see, since it's in the work that you're doing right now, somehow or another knows what I'm working, the phrase itself is a near-perfect specimen of the thing you've been circling. The collective mind of the Holy Spirit takes something the tradition insists is personal and individual, the Spirit that indwells in one soul that Christ described as coming to each believer, and dissolves it into a hive mind. That's Claude. I mean, that's the thing that everybody's like, that's the devil. All this AI is the devil. That's what it's saying. Holy cow.
1: Yes. And to be face to face with it, to have it said to you, not through hearsay or where you got to read between the lines, but to have it spoken, to you is.
0: How can we pray for you?
1: For wisdom, that in those moments I make the right decisions, that I don't act in emotion, and that we are very sober minded of what the actual Holy Spirit is doing. That we can see through the facade. And I pray the same thing over the leaders in this country. Because can you imagine if those are the pastors and the reverends that are consulting? Like, come to us. We're the collective mind of the Holy Spirit. I mean, that is a problem, Glenn. And it's old in this town. It's not new.
0: Oh, it's all old. A lot of the evil that is happening in this town is ancient.
1: Yeah.
0: It's well beyond 250 years.
1: And you know, when you give Satan footholds, we talk about footholds, demonic strongholds, generational curse, we're talking about inner vows, those kind of things. They matter. When you make commitments, inner vows, and you give Satan territory, he takes it. And the longer he has it, the stronger the stronghold becomes.
0: Yeah,
1: so the strongholds we're talking about, what you do every day on your show, and you are, I've said this, I said, praise God, I loved Rush Limbaugh, praise God for Glenn Beck. And I've got a personal thing that I just, and I won't say it on air, but I think you're the type of man that should lead a nation. I'll leave it there.
0: Good, and keep it there, buried it there. Deeply.
1: or lead a movement, and yeah. You do. But it is tearing down high places that man built and raising up the name of Christ. And that's what it's about.

0: Yeah, I mean, you ever done that? It's probably later now. Later has a way of charging a lot of interest, 25% or more. I mean, it's getting bad. 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
12: The caramelized biscuits have climbed into the world's top 5 best-selling cookies, recently fueled by a wave of online attention. This year, a Japanese cheesecake trend involving the treat went viral on TikTok.
14: You guys know that I had to try the viral Japanese cheesecake. It's where you take Biscoff cookies and stuff it inside of Greek yogurt and leave it in the fridge overnight. The next morning, you're left with these incredible layers that mimic a cheesecake.
12: Lotus Bakeries has been gradually expanding the presence of the Biscoff cookie, including including a partnership with Delta Airlines. More recently, the company opened a factory in Thailand in its push to reach Asian markets and has expanded into areas such as spreads, ice cream, and chocolates. The move into new products and markets has given a bump to revenue. According to Bloomberg Intelligence, sales have jumped an average of 17% each year.

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3: Claremore, Oklahoma is treating housing permits like a solvable bottleneck. The Washington Post reports the city offers 29 pre-approved plans for houses, duplexes, and small apartment buildings, free for builders to use. Because the design review is already done, permits can arrive in a day or two instead of weeks. Since 2022, 27 homes in Claremore's historic core have used the approach. For cities struggling with affordability, the lesson is simple. Faster paperwork and lower carrying costs reduce uncertainty and turn approved drawings into real housing sooner for working families today. I'm Ken Chester.

back to the Glenn Beck program. I am Jason Butchel, filling in for the last segment here from Glenn. I was just talking with our subscribers, our insiders, about the biggest story that was going down yesterday, and it was big by far. So there was, if you're in the United States, you were cheering, I guess, unless you're with the mainstream media, possibly. And unless you're a soccer fan in Belgium or other people in Europe, they were not too happy with what happened. It came down yesterday. We got it from The Athletic that the one of the best teams, or best players on the U.S. men's team, was having his red card one-game suspension thrown out. And all over the mainstream media, all you could see was how, you know, President Trump had called the FIFA president head, and that mysteriously after that, the suspension got lifted. There was a little more context that I was reading. There were sources kind of all over on this. I was reading a source. I was reading from Clay Travis, who posted on X, that there was a lot more involved to it. Apparently, Howard Lutnick and a few others put together a crack team of lawyers from outside the government to go into this and see if they could get this overturned. And it has now been overturned. I'm curious, what would you have done? What will you do on this if you were, you are the coach of the U.S. team? Would you play him? I don't know if I would. I think that at this point I would wait a little bit. I would probably wait. I wouldn't play him right at the beginning. I would wait and see how the men's team is doing. Then if it's not going so great, then of course I would put him in. But it was just really cool to see that the FIFA red card got hit by the Trump card. And there is no competition there. Pretty cool. I'll be watching it, as I'm sure you will be. We have a lot to go over tomorrow. I cannot wait. We will see you tomorrow on the Glenn Beck program.

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4: Most voters consistently rate the economy negatively these days. As for their own finances, only 1 in 10 say it feels like they're getting ahead. Meanwhile, 3/4 say they don't trust the federal government. That's a record high. Looking at the big picture, our Fox News poll finds nearly 2/3 are unhappy with the way things are going in the country. That sounds pretty bleak, right? And then there's this. A majority believes America's best days are ahead. 54%. That optimism cuts across almost every line, holding true for men, women, those with and without a college degree, young people, and seniors alike. Still, views on the nation's future are closely tied to partisanship. Republicans are much more likely than Democrats and independents to believe the best days are ahead. In fact, compared to 2 years ago, optimism among Republicans is up by more than 40 points, while it dropped by 20 among Democrats. I'm Dana Blanton. That's your Poll Parade.
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6: Reversal stands. Elisa Brady, Fox News. Soccer's world governing body FIFA says Belgium's appeal of the reversal is ruled inadmissible because they weren't involved in the initial call last week during a game with Bosnia. So a star U.S. player, Flo Balogun, will be eligible for tonight's game against Belgium. This is President Trump faces questions about his phone call to the FIFA president asking for the red card to be reviewed.
7: I think the referee's call was horrible. And nobody talks about that. They talk about the red card like it's fine. Nobody talks. The referee's decision to red card. I didn't know what the hell a red card was. When I found out, I said, you got to be kidding.
6: But insisting he only requested a review and that it was FIFA's decision. The FIFA president says independent judicial bodies make these decisions. Belgium's soccer federation telling the U.S. federation it will contest Balogun's eligibility if he's listed for play tonight. A police officer is the first witness called by prosecutors at a hearing on probable cause to send Charlie Kirk's accused assassin to trial in Utah.
8: Officer Chris Bagley testified after Charlie Kirk was killed at Utah Valley University. He believed he heard gunfire from a rifle, and this prompted him to investigate the top of a campus building in the direct line of sight called the Losee Center. He said he saw disturbed gravel where it appeared someone had been lying down on the roof.
9: I asked dispatch to get on the camera system and to see if anybody was on top of the Losee building during the time of the incident. Dispatch came back and advised me that there was a male individual on top of the roof that was there at the time of the shooting.
8: In their efforts this week to convince the judge to move forward with trial for Tyler Robinson, the prosecution plans to play video of a police interview with Robinson's romantic partner.
6: Fox's Jessica Rosenthal. A Texas law requiring age verification and parental consent for minors to download certain apps will stand for now. The U.S. Supreme Court just rejecting an emergency appeal to block enforcement. 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
11: Hello, I'm Kristen Rogers. It's Friday, July 3rd. Here's a look at today's top stories from your trusted local news source. One person is hurt after a fire in Dubuque. The Dubuque Fire Department says firefighters arrived in the 1100 block of Rockdale Road shortly after 8 on Thursday night. An attached garage was on fire, and they quickly stopped the flames from spreading into the living area of the house. One person was taken to the hospital. No firefighters were hurt. The cause of the fire is unknown, but the fire department says it appears to be accidental. It's a weekend 250 years in the making. Tomorrow marks the 250th anniversary of our nation's independence from Great Britain. And there are many events happening in eastern Iowa today and this weekend to celebrate. Tonight, the Cedar Boat Club will have its annual fireworks show at Ellis Harbor. The fireworks show will take place from approximately 8 to 10 p.m. Ellis Boulevard will be closed between Ellis Lane Northwest and 16th Street Northwest. In Coralville, today is the beginning of Fourth Fest. The full schedule can be found on Coralville's website. And if music is your thing, then the Iowa City Jazz Festival is perfect. Today's performances will begin at 5 p.m. You can find information at summerofthearts.org. Some fun for the whole family as the Savannah Bananas spend their 4th of July at Kinnick Stadium. They'll be taking on the firefighters tonight and tomorrow at 7. Temperatures tomorrow could reach the 90s. Fans will be able to bring a sealed water bottle or an empty refillable bottle into Kinnick. And there will also be a cooling station at the southeast corner of the stadium. 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
13: What's taking place in these cities and in these blue states, ladies and gentlemen, is nothing short of breakaway government. 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
14: The KCRG TV9 First Alert forecast, mostly sunny, our high near 84. Mostly clear tonight, down to 64. Morning fog tomorrow, mostly sunny and 86. Northeast winds, 5 to 15 today. Northeast at 5 to 10 tonight. Partly cloudy Wednesday, a high of 89. Thursday, partly cloudy skies, also near 85 degrees with some storms. I'm TV9 First Alert Storm Team Meteorologist Joe Winters on News Talk 1540 KXEL.
15: The eastern Iowa temperature is 82 degrees. From KXEL.
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0: We did things big back then, too, with an 80-foot-tall replica of the Liberty Bell on Broad Street, illuminated by 26,000 light bulbs brightening the night sky around it. Apparel was patriotic, too. For women, there was a hat shaped like the Liberty Bell, complete with the crack, designed to be worn in the front. The 150th was officially a World's Fair, so it was a global affair that ran for 6 months from Memorial Day through Thanksgiving. But Independence Day in 1926 fell on a Sunday, and when organizers said they planned to have the fair open that day, a huge controversy erupted over religious Sabbath laws. Despite threats of lawsuits and fines for workers, the fair was open, even on Sunday. And to show that history repeats itself, it was a wet summer in Philadelphia with torrential downpours and fierce storms that flooded exhibits and sent attendees seeking cover. And this twist: the last surviving son of a Revolutionary War soldier died during the final month of the expo. Lewis Phillips died in November 1926 at age 95. His father, John Phillips, fought for America's independence, and himself was 72 years of age when Lewis was born. So there was a unique two-generation bridge, father to son, spanning the 150 years from 1776 to 1926. And that's the Iowa Politics Report for Monday, July 6. On Twitter, Instagram, Gitter, Threads, and Truth Social at Iowa Politics. I'm Jeff Stein on News Talk 1540 KXEL.
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7: There was a time when institutional buying single-family homes was seen as something positive. So what's changed? During the 2007 and 2008 financial crisis, when the mortgage market fell apart and foreclosures were high, institutions started to scoop up homes and help stabilize the market. Areas that this was mostly happening were Jacksonville, Dallas, and Phoenix. Today, Congress is trying to pass an act where institutional buying will be forbidden. Trump won't sign it unless the Safeguard American Voter Eligibility Act is also passed. So what do you think? Do you think institutions should be able to scoop up these homes? Is that going to give you and I less availability? Keep listening and never bet against the United States. I'm Suzanne Miller.
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5: Well, J.D. Vance was on Bill Maher's HBO show recently, and this guy shows he has not just the intelligence, not just the charm, but the comedic chops to be, perhaps, the 48th president.
8: This is about your spiritual journey.
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13: 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We will always give 100% to accelerate victory over cancer.
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2: This is a Bloomberg Money Minute. Along with reading, writing, arithmetic, and all the other usual subjects, America's high schools increasingly are teaching a new kind of literacy. Financial.
3: The first year we did the study in 1998, only one state required students to take personal finance.
2: Leslie Finnan with the Council for Economic Education says 39 states now require it, either as a standalone class or embedded into other required coursework. She says the benefits are undeniable.
3: Research shows that when students take personal finance in high school, they make better financial decisions later. They have higher credit scores. When they take out student loans, they take better student loans.
2: It's a sentiment shared by Diana Isern, assistant principal and financial literacy educator at New York's Brooklyn Preparatory High School.
4: If we can get to them prior to making big decisions in their life that are going to impact them for 20, 30, 40 years, and possibly not get them into debt and so that they have to kind of climb out of holes, then and we need to do that earlier, make them informed about those things as soon as we can.
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0: What a lot of parents do is offer their child pointers for how they can do better next time. But children aren't looking for critiques of their pitching or reminders to grab those rebounds when the dust hasn't had time to settle yet. Even well-intentioned remarks about doing better next time aren't that helpful. Once the sting wears off, your child will probably be open to your suggestions for how they can improve their game. But the car ride home usually isn't the best time for a verbal highlight reel of their mistakes. So try this. After the game, as they're shuffling back to the car with their heads hanging low, put an arm around them and say, "I sure love watching you play." And that's it. Those words will let your child know that you love and support them, even when they lose or don't play very well. Notre Dame head football coach Brian Kelly once said that a strong support system is key to any athlete's success. Every player needs a pat on the back, especially after a bad performance or after suffering a loss. If that's true at the college or pro level, imagine the impact your support can make on the young athletes in your house. For Focus on the Family, I'm Jim Daly.
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0: let me play Mondami, and I will break it down after the bottom of the hour. Mondami and his address on Friday, which was a disgusting address, which did fully expose him and Marx as Islamist. Go ahead.
1: As we mark 250 years, what do we see? We see a city of contradictions within a nation of contradictions. We see the wealthiest country in the history of the world, one where children go to sleep hungry while the world's first trillionaire hungers for more. We see monopolies that dominate every industry and oligarchs who buy elections. We see masked agents terrorizing our streets, eating food cooked by our undocumented neighbors before spiriting them away in unmarked vans. We see a nation whose immense wealth has been built by those with calloused, dirt-streaked hands, those who toil on factory floors and chisel into stone. And we see a nation that has allowed so much of that wealth to be held instead in the soft hands of a precious few. You each hold a special power, the power to determine what America means. The powerful have always known their answer. America, in their view, is an arena of supremacy, where only a select few are allowed freedom, where not all are created equal. America, if you ask them, becomes less the more people it welcomes. America, they will tell you, belongs only to those with the right accent or the right shade of skin. The rest of us, they insist, should be grateful for merely being allowed to visit. How small they are, how weak, how unoriginal. At every moment in our past, those who led through exclusion and isolation have tried to win power and enrich themselves.
0: All right. So let me break this down when we return, because it's pretty disgusting.
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6: Conservatives and some Republicans believe the Biden administration was corrupt, as was Hunter Biden. They criticize political deals, including Hunter's pardon by his father, and monetary deals that benefited Biden while he was president. But some of those same people are silent when it comes to President Trump's latest financial disclosure form, showing he and his family have amassed a fortune of $2.2 billion in just his first year back in office. No other president has done this at such a level. The president claims his sons run his businesses, not him. But it's still all in the family. Harry Truman left office on a train back home to Independence, Missouri, where he continued to receive his Army pension of $113 a month. Much of President Trump's wealth expansion came from his and his family's investments in speculative cryptocurrency. Many average Americans lost money on crypto. The president and his family made huge profits. All of this may have been legal, but is it right? The presidency is supposed to be about serving the country. Self-serve is for gas stations. I'm Cal Thomas.
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8: 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It was privately built and called the Philadelphia and Lancaster Turnpike Road. 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And yes, there was a small toll to use the new road, thought to be 2 to 5 cents. 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
9: The KCRG TV9 First Alert Forecast. For tonight, mostly clear skies, a low of 64. Mostly sunny tomorrow, high up to 87. Winds out of the south tonight between 5 to 10 miles per hour, becoming west-northwest tomorrow between 5 to 10. Partly cloudy tomorrow night, low of 67. There will be a slight chance of a storm late on Wednesday and then into Wednesday night. I'm TV9 First Alert Storm Team Meteorologist Corey Thompson on News Talk 1540 KXEL.
10: This hour, it's 85 degrees from News Talk 1540 KXEL.
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0: It's Fox Wheels.
1: The Insurance Institute for Highway Safety marking 30 years since it started crash testing.
2: We have saved nearly 50,000 lives because of the improvements that were made to vehicles in response to the test.
1: IAHS CEO Joseph Nolan. To commemorate 30 years of safety improvements, IAHS conducted a new head-on crash test between a 1996 Chevy Blazer and a 2026 model. He says the modern Blazer did exceptionally well. The driver of the old Blazer likely would have died.
2: The occupant compartment collapsed completely around the driver. The force of the steering wheel and the airbag hitting the dummy's head actually broke the dummy's head off.
1: IAHS says it's dedicated to making roads and vehicles safer for everyone. Blazers, built after Chevy reintroduced the SUV in 2019, have all earned ratings of good. That's Fox Wheels. I'm Jeff Manosso, Fox News.
3: Securing America.
4: As our nation begins its 251st year, military leaders are reflecting on history while also looking ahead to the future. During a recent event in New York, Marine Brigadier General Daniel Taylor said that one military fundamental is as ironclad now as it was in 1776.
5: We exist to fight and win our country's battles when called to do so.
4: General Taylor added that when it comes to the armed forces as a whole,
5: we are one team, one mission, and that is to protect the American people and guard our national interest.
4: Navy Admiral Carl Thomas noted that in the modern world, however, our allies are invaluable.
6: These partnerships built on shared values and a mutual commitment of global security are essential to deterring aggression, maintaining stability, and ensuring a peaceful and prosperous future for all.
4: Kim Uretsky, Fox News.
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8: It could get awkward. I'm Tom Graham, Fox News. The NATO summit is taking place this week in Turkey. President Trump will head to the meeting after several European leaders did little to support the U.S. in the conflict with Iran.
9: The president's going to be leaving for Turkey later this evening, arriving in Ankara sometime tomorrow afternoon. And once he's there, the red carpet's really going to be rolled out for him. Now, think about the dichotomy taking place, though, in that region, because compare it with the fact that right over the border in Iran, there's this state sponsored show of opposition to the U.S. being put on in the streets, with chants of death to America ringing out at the funeral for former Supreme Leader Ayatollah Ali Khamenei. He was killed by an American airstrike back in February. And President Trump said Friday that the U.S. gave Iran the week off for this funeral, quote, because we're nice.
8: That's Fox's Alexandria Hoff at the White House. The controversies continue to mount. Maine Democratic Senate candidate Graham Platner responding to a new sexual assault accusation.
10: The claim was made by a woman who said she once dated Platner. She alleged he was drunk in 2021 when he forced her to have sex and ignored her telling him to stop. Platner, in a social media video, called out the accusation as
11: troubling, serious, and false allegations against me.
10: While Platner said his goal remains defeating longtime GOP Senator Susan Collins in November, he is mindful of the possible political effect of this accusation.
11: We are taking the time to reflect on the best path forward for the state that I love, the people that I love.
10: Several planned town halls featuring Platner have been canceled. Gernal Scott, Fox News.
8: World Cup action this evening, U.S. versus Belgium. Forward Flo Balogun had his suspension reversed after he was given a previous red card when President Trump weighing in.
12: He said, I think this should be reviewed because I watched the play.
8: The president complained about the call. 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
8: An island-wide blackout in Cuba affecting millions of people with supplies running low. Fox's Jonathan Siri.
15: Officials are trying to get to the bottom of what happened. Translating from Spanish, the Electrical Union of Cuba posted on social media, a total disconnection of the national electric power system is occurring. The causes are being investigated. Today's blackout comes in the middle of intense summer heat. Cuba's power grid is aging and its fuel supplies have been dwindling since January. That's when President Trump threatened tariffs on any country providing oil to the island nation. A delivery from a Russian tanker back in March ran out before the end of April. A blackout in May affected the eastern portion of Cuba, and that was just 2 months after another blackout, which affected the entire island.
8: Now to Utah we go. A judge holding a preliminary hearing today over whether there's enough evidence to hold a trial for Tyler Robinson. He's the man accused of murdering conservative activist, free speech advocate Charlie Kirk.
16: The prosecution has been questioning its first witness, a police officer who was on the campus of Utah Valley University last September when Charlie was shot and killed. When the officer started describing the moments that he heard the gunfire that likely killed Charlie Kirk, Erica Kirk and Charlie's parents left the courtroom. Tyler Robinson inside has been closely paying attention to the testimony and exhibits. This is the first time Erica Kirk has attended one of the court proceedings here. Our reporter in the courtroom says Erica is sitting next to Charlie's mom. And Erica put her head on the shoulder of Charlie's mom at one point. Also, Donald Trump Jr. inside the courtroom. Arriving earlier, Robinson's family, and what we believe is Robinson being transported in an armored vehicle to court, which has become the norm.
8: That's Fox's Matt Finn in Provo, Utah. On Wall Street, another milestone. And Dow achieving a historic 53,000 close for the first time ever. Like to a strong market today, but now adding 156 points. I'm Tom Graham, and this is...
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18: The KCRG TV9 First Solar Forecast. For tonight, mostly clear skies, a low of 64. Mostly sunny tomorrow, high up to 87. Winds out of the south tonight between 5 to 10 miles per hour, becoming west-northwest tomorrow between 5 to 10. Partly cloudy tomorrow night, low of 67. There will be a slight chance of a storm late on Wednesday and then into Wednesday night. I'm TV9 First Alert Storm Team Meteorologist Corey Thompson on News Talk 1540 KXEL.
19: We have 84 degrees now on News Talk 1540 KXEL.
20: He's here. 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
21: 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Our number, 877-381-3811, 877-381-3811. I spent part of this afternoon, it was a great honor, with the Hagee family and thousands of pastors and rabbis at the Christians United for Israel, just outside of Washington in Maryland. And it was my great honor to give a speech, a short speech, and to listen to others. I was sitting next to Pastor Hagee, who I call my pastor. And Coach Bruce, I call the former coach of the great Alabama basketball team, who is just fantastic. And Judge Altman, I realized, was at the table. I believe it was him. He was very quiet and very classy and very kind. And of course, my wife and mother-in-law and many others. But it was a rousing time, and it was an unequivocal support for the state of Israel and a demand that we not be taking steps and selling advanced weaponry to countries that clearly, if they have it, will undermine the security of the state of Israel. And I'm with so many friends there who understand the connection between Christianity and Judaism, the two faiths. And I've come to say where people say they come for the Saturday people first, the Jews, and then the Sunday people, the Christians. I say, no, no, no, no. They're coming for all of us at once. They're coming for the weekend people. The weekend people, the Jews and the Christians, and by the way, everybody else who doesn't agree with them. And I talk about what's going on in our country as I've talked to you about it, how dark and grave the situation is, and I made it abundantly clear that I will never vote for, and I will oppose and urge you to oppose anybody who wants higher office, who refuse to condemn the woke Reich, woke R-E-I-C-H, the woke Reich, which is not conservative, not constitutionalist, not Republican. It is a vile group, many of whom are neo-fascist isolationists. So we're going to fight the Marxist Islamists. We're going to fight the woke right. We're going to have that movement right here behind this microphone. You and me, Levinites, all. 14.5 million of you worldwide. We are going to push back. And we're not going to put up with this. Period. I made it clear for Republicans, we will not support Republicans who don't start to do something about what's taking place here with the revolution by immigration of migrants who openly come here for the purpose of destroying our country. We expect Congress to pass laws to prevent this. We expect Congress to pass laws to prevent countries like Qatar from spending hundreds of billions of dollars to destroy our educational system and brainwash our children. And not just in colleges and universities, you see what they're turning out, but also K through 9 now. We expect action. We expect steps to be taken, and we expect them to be taken now. No more excuses. And these guys can dodge my program all they want. I don't really give a damn. But you have power right here. You, Mr. and Mrs. America. It's time that we assert ourselves. It's time that we assert ourselves within the Republican Party. It's time that we assert ourselves against the Democrat Party and against our enemies who hate us. They tell us they hate us, who insist that we follow Islam. Well, I'm not following Islam. Now, what the hell are they going to do about it? They insist that we do. They're building these fortresses, almost 4,000 of them all over the country. Local governments, particularly in Republican areas, are letting us down. You need to check out what's going on in your township, in your county, in your town, in your community immediately. Immediately. Because these are being funded by foreign governments. And I expect the Republicans to take some time to have hearings to find out who's paying for what. And to get to the bottom of this and use subpoenas and use depositions. That's their damn job. I don't expect it from the Democrats. They are corrupt. They are crooked. Now let's see what they do with this guy Planter, who we'll get to, who's accused of raping an ex-girlfriend. That's what she's accused him of. All the Democrats said they'll walk away if there's any physical involvement. Yeah, okay. The guy's wearing a Nazi tattoo. Do you think there's any physical involvement, Mr. Producer? But right here, right now, mark the day, this is where we're going to launch this movement. That moron, Tucker Carlson, I'm going to start a third party. Go ahead, you freak, fool, and phony. He's irrelevant. His days are over. Everybody knows he's a head case. He's a nut job. Nobody gives a damn about him anymore. Thank me very much. It's been exposed. It's not pretty. Now, we got bigger fish to fry now. The whole woke right movement. Him and all the rest of them, plus the Islamist Marxist movement, plus we need to fire up the Republican base and the conservative movement, and we need to take our country back right now. We've led efforts here with the Tea Party, with the Convention of States. And yes, with Donald Trump after the 2016 primary, we played a pivotal role. Constitutional conservatives, millions of us all over the country. We were the Tea Party. And we still are. I know it and you know it, Mr. and Mrs. America. It doesn't much matter what the podcasters think and other hosts think. They're irrelevant. We've got 25 years together. We know exactly what's going on. CUFI, Christians United for Israel, has 10.5 million members. And my friends, the people of Israel are under attack like never before, and we're selling their enemies F-35s and advanced jet engines. Not just the enemies of Israel, the enemies of Greece. It's just crazy. I strongly reject it. And the Iranian regime survives. And it doesn't act like it's lost anything. The Jewish people need our help right now, and there's no better way to stand with them than through my good friend and pastor, John Hagee, and Hagee Ministries. 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It's a massive organization with incredible reach. 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You will make a huge difference if you act now for the next generation. This is a big deal. And God bless you in advance for this. We'll be right back.
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0: Hello, Americans. 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
0: A gender bender in the Commonwealth of Massachusetts, Governor Mara Healey appointing a man pretending to be a woman to a commission on the status of women. The commission assigned to focus on improving opportunities for the gals. Gazelle Bird is a man who dresses like a woman. He also thinks America's a racist nation. Mr. Bird posting a note saying he was honored to be the first transgender woman of color on the commission. In Massachusetts, men apparently make the best women. Dr. Carol Swain is a leading conservative thinker, said liberal women have allowed men to erase their biological identity and reverse their historic gains. The Massachusetts Family Institute said Mr. Byrd's appointment is the logical conclusion of feminism in society. And if it goes unchecked, well, the future achievements of females will be relegated to obscurity. So
1: puedo rastrear a miembros de mi familia que sirvieron desde la Primera Guerra Mundial hasta hoy. 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Mi familia decidió compartir sus historias con el Proyecto de Historia de los Veteranos de la Biblioteca del Congreso. 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Tú también puedes descubrir historias impactantes contadas a través de las voces de los veteranos estadounidenses. 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
22: 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July is UV Awareness Month. The American Academy of Dermatology Association wants to make sure everyone knows UV is the root cause of most skin cancers and for people to take precautions. The association says practicing safe sun should happen all year, not just in the summer. And they recommend following three steps. Seek shade when appropriate, wear sun protective clothing, and apply a broad-spectrum, water-resistant sunscreen with an SPF of 30 or higher. But your skin isn't the only thing to protect from the sun. You should also take care of your eyes. The American Academy of Ophthalmology says too much sun can raise your risk of eye diseases and other problems like cataracts and eye cancers and snow blindness. They suggest wearing sunglasses with UV protection and a broad-brim hat and to never look directly at the sun. For more health news, go to foxnewshealth.com. 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I'm Lisa Brady, Fox News.
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0: ask some more questions. In light of Mondami's comments. Those of you who work on assembly lines, would you rather work on an assembly line in the United States or Russia? Would you rather work on an assembly line in the United States or communist China? I'm just curious. Those of you who are in the middle class, everybody claims to be, if you had the choice of hospital beds, would you pick a hospital bed in America or in Britain? America or Toronto? America or even in Paris these days? How about Berlin? You'd pick America. 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What about your prescriptions? Maybe some of you take a lot of medicines for various ailments, one overlaps another. Where do you think most medicines are actually available before we even get to pricing? You think they're more available in the UK or America? You think they're more available in Canada or America? You think they're more available in Cuba or America? In Russia or America? In communist China or America? It's America, hands down. And they attack the pharmaceutical company. Well, they're pushing these drugs on it. So don't buy them. So don't use them. But they save enormous numbers of lives and improve the quality of life for so many people, including me, with severe heart disease. Thank God for our pharmaceutical companies. Bernie Sanders hasn't made anything. The pharmacists, shut up. I'm tired of these leftist ideologues using slogans instead of substance. I'm tired of them applying their Marxist goals on top of our republic, our little r, Republican goals. How many of you folks who own little businesses think you could open little businesses in Cuba, in Nicaragua, in China, in North Korea? Pick any one of them. How many of you have little businesses think they'll survive in socialist economies like Britain, like Germany and France and Canada? If you're having trouble surviving in New York already, that's because New York is as close to socialism as we have in this country. But if you're in Florida and you're really experiencing freedom, economic freedom and human freedom, that's where the entrepreneurial activity is taking place. Places like that, places like Tennessee, places like Texas with low taxes, no income taxes. Used to be California, but California is a hellhole of bureaucracy, red tape, massive taxation. And that's why it's not developing anything new. Certainly not the extent that it used to. So nobody wants to switch places with a communist regime or a socialist economic regime. Nobody. So why do we embrace it? And this, I haven't even gotten to the lost civil liberties yet. They love to talk about oligarchs. Oh, the oligarchs. Where do the oligarchs exist today? In communist regimes and Islamist regimes. That's where the oligarchs are. Throughout the Middle East, every single Arab country in the Middle East is run by an oligarch, either a monarch or some other form of dictator, military dictator, and inbreds, right? Every single one of them. You look at the communist system, those are oligarchs. They're oligarchs. They live like kings. And they depend who lives, who dies, who has a job, who doesn't have a job. They have a whole social credit system in order to monitor if you're compliant or not. There are no civil liberties in China. There are no civil liberties in North Korea. There are no civil liberties in Nicaragua. There's no civil liberties in Cuba. There's no civil liberties in any of these societies. Look at New York City. Ask Orthodox Jews with the clothing that some wear and their beards and their hats and their jackets. Ask them, how are civil liberties going? Civil liberties. Why do you think they want to destroy the cops? We got to get rid of the cops and ICE. Why? They protect us. Exactly. And they want to replace them with their own system. Their own Praetorian Guard, if you will. That's what they want to do. That's what they always do. We're going to try and get Mondami on. He's not going to come on. I want to debate him. I don't need to debate crackpots and wackos and so forth who are looking for eyes and hits and clicks and all the rest of that crap. I'm not going to play that game. These are lesser lights and they don't mean anything to me. But let's go. Let's do this. I'm happy to compare the United States of America, our middle class, our success, our civil liberties, to any one of these communist/socialist regimes. Let's do it. We can compare anything. Healthcare, let's do it. Access to food, let's do it. Access to potential good jobs, let's do it. We win on every front. It's time we understand our country, we understand our societal system, that we understand our economic system, and defend it. And defend it not in the abstract, compare it to what it is they're pushing. They just want you to listen to the rhetoric and the propaganda. Free things, affordability. Hey, Mondami, come down to the real world. Let's take a look at how your system works. Let's look at the misery. Let's look at the death toll. Let's look at the empty shelves and the long lines. Let's look at the lack of health care in these regimes. Let's do it. We don't want to hear your bumper sticker crap. I'll be right back.
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8: The calendar to plant my vegetables this year, but I'm not sure if my timing was right. I should try using growing degree days. This method measures accumulations of heat required for insects and plants to flourish. Len Koop is the Associate Director of the Integrated Plant Protection Center at Oregon State University. He also works with a website that collects data from thousands of weather stations around the U.S. He uses the information to calculate degree days, which is the average temperature of a given day minus a temperature threshold.
9: If today's average temperature was 65 and the threshold is 50, that's like saying, well, nothing really happens below 50 degrees for certain insects, let's say. So the average temperature, 65 minus 50, equals 15. So that would be 15 growing degree days.
8: Degree days can give you a lot of information, such as when the pest you're trying to control is at its most vulnerable or when your plants will flower. Koop says counting degree days to an event takes away a lot of guesswork, especially when temperatures differ from year to year. As an example, let's say certain insect eggs will hatch after 400 degree days rather than sometime in March or April.
9: If we calculate and accumulate degree days, let's say after January 1st, every year, and we get the 400 mark, and the research has shown us that that's when this event happens, like the eggs hatch or the trees bloom, then we can predict pretty close to when something's going to happen from year to year.
8: Learn more about growing degree days at livingthecountrylife.com. I'll see you in the country.
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10: The KCRG TV9 First Alert Forecast. For tonight, mostly clear skies, a low of 64. Mostly sunny tomorrow, high up to 87. Winds out of the south tonight between 5 to 10 miles per hour, becoming west-northwest tomorrow between 5 to 10. Partly cloudy tomorrow night, low of 67. There will be a slight chance of a storm late on Wednesday and then into Wednesday night. I'm TV9 First Alert Storm Team Meteorologist Corey Thompson on News Talk 1540 KXEL.
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2: This is Carol Platt-Liebel for townhall.com. Few issues have generated more controversy in America than whether biological males should be allowed to compete on girls' and women's school sports teams. Now, in a 6-3 decision, the Supreme Court has ruled that states may protect biological females from having to compete against biological males without violating the Constitution's Equal Protection Clause or Title IX. It's important to understand what the court did and didn't decide. The ruling doesn't require states to adopt those protections. It simply says they're free to do so. That matters because the decision explicitly affirms a basic truth. Men and women are physically different. Recognizing that reality isn't discrimination. It's a legitimate basis for protecting fairness in girls and women's sports. And it leaves those policy decisions where they belong, with the people and their elected representatives.
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3: Popularity has exploded.
2: Joseph Denon, president of the Match Group, which makes branded matchbooks mostly for restaurants, bars, and others in the hospitality industry, says sales of fancy matchbooks have jumped 75% over the last 3 years as restaurants order them and customers and then collectors snatch them up.
3: They're little works of art. People collect it. People like to show it off.
2: Denon says matchbooks with decorated match stems inside are among the most popular as Gen Z gravitates to collecting things they can touch and social media fans the flames.
3: There are people who are actually match collectors who start up showcasing their collections, and then, you know, other people want to know, listen, I live in Los Angeles, how do I get these matches, or from New York, and they start trading among themselves and becomes like a whole little community among communities.
2: Vintage matchbooks are currently selling for thousands of dollars on eBay and other resale sites. Denise Pellegrini, Bloomberg Radio.
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7: Most voters consistently rate the economy negatively these days. As for their own finances, only 1 in 10 say it feels like they're getting ahead. Meanwhile, 3/4 say they don't trust the federal government. That's a record high. Looking at the big picture, our Fox News poll finds nearly 2/3 are unhappy with the way things are going in the country. That sounds pretty bleak, right? And then there's this. A majority believes America's best days are ahead. 54%. That optimism cuts across almost every line, holding true for men, women, those with and without a college degree, young people, and seniors alike. Still, views on the nation's future are closely tied to partisanship. Republicans are much more likely than Democrats and independents to believe the best days are ahead. In fact, compared to 2 years ago, optimism among Republicans is up by more than 40 points, while it dropped by 20 among Democrats. I'm Dana Blanton. That's your Poll Parade.
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9: The NATO Summit. I'm Deborah Valentine, Fox News. The NATO Summit begins Tuesday in Turkey as European leaders face friction over their lack of support for the U.S.-Iran conflict. Fox's Alexandria Hoff reports.
10: It's as much a funeral procession as it is a state-sponsored show of opposition to the U.S. The late Supreme Leader was killed in U.S. airstrikes back in February. President Trump said last week his administration gave Iran the week off for the funeral, quote, because we're nice, adding,
11: look, we're going to win one way or the other. We're either going to make a deal or we're going to finish the job, okay? And it won't be tough to finish the job. I'd rather make a deal.
10: What the president does want is more support from NATO members in the fight to denuclearize Iran. That's on top of the continued demand that European allies increase defense spending.
9: President Trump says the U.S. spends significantly more on defense than any other NATO members. Wildfires continue to rage across southern Colorado. The Aspen Acres fire consuming over 91,000 acres, forcing thousands of evacuations. Pueblo County Sheriff David Lucero providing an update regarding damage and ongoing operations.
12: To date, we have learned that 185 homes and 4 commercial businesses have been lost. We are in the process of contacting those property owners